0: legend Burna Boy to characters from Sesame Street and the Muppets. The World Cup final is set for Sunday, July 19th at New York, New Jersey Stadium. That's your World This Hour. For CBC News, I'm Kaz Bovin.
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2: From CBC News, The World This Hour, I'm Kaz Bovin. The U.S. military says it has carried out another round of strikes on Iran. Those come after Iranian forces attacked ships in the Strait of Hormuz yesterday, and just hours after U.S. President Donald Trump declared the ceasefire signed between the U.S. and Iran over. Trump also says he is open to more talks, but speaking in Ankara after the NATO summit wrapped up there, Trump added that he believed those talks would likely be a waste of time.
3: Based on their actions over the last week or two, they're not doing a service to the people. And I think more than anything else is I got to know them. And I'm not sure I want to make a deal with them.
2: Iran has threatened to retaliate. It says it will launch a massive strike against U.S. bases in the region. Prime Minister Mark Carney is in Saudi Arabia after attending the NATO talks in Turkey. While in Ankara, he unveiled an $800 million missile contract with a Norwegian company, and that came just days after confirming Canada will buy new submarines from a German company. Carney says the defense spending comes as NATO is adapting to new circumstances.
4: The threats are changing rapidly. Evolution of the technical threats from hypersonic missiles to autonomous warfare, hybrid warfare, the adversaries. Russia is a direct adversary. There's a process of shifting burdens within the alliance away from the United States towards Europe and Canada, and the capacities are being built.
2: Meanwhile, Carney could be returning from the NATO talks with more than just defense deals. Turkish President Recep Tayyip Erdogan presented each alliance leader with an engraved handgun. Global Affairs Canada says Carney's gift is being transferred to the RCMP for decommissioning, adding that the ammunition was left in Turkey. A senior government official also tells CBC that Ottawa will seek an appropriate place for the gift, possibly at a museum, in accordance with guidance from Canadian authorities. Communities in western Manitoba along the Assiniboine River are bracing for flooding. Water levels upstream are rising and already causing problems. Karen Pauls reports.
5: Megan Bloyan and her husband are cleaning flood water and sewage out of their basement.
6: Very overwhelming.
5: They live in St. Lazare near the Saskatchewan-Manitoba border. It's where the Qu'Appelle River flows into the Assiniboine, which is flooding after a month of repeated record rainfall.
6: We're kind of on an island now.
5: Meanwhile, people downstream in Brandon are preparing for what could be record levels of water by the weekend. Crews shoring up permanent dikes and setting up rows of super sandbags. Brandon Mayor Jeff Fawcett says there's no evacuation order yet, but...
7: As a precaution, residents are encouraged to prepare an emergency go bag containing identification, medications, essential documents, clothing, chargers, and any necessary medical or mobility equipment.
5: Fawcett is also asking people to make arrangements for their pets. Karen Pauls, CBC News, Winnipeg.
2: RCMP say they have located a charter boat that sank off Richmond, B.C. late last month. This comes on the same day one of the four people rescued from the water died of their injuries. Michelle Gasoub has the latest.
8: The death toll in the deadly boat sinking 10 days ago has climbed. Richmond RCMP confirmed one person who was rescued on June 28th has now died. Six others are still missing and presumed drowned. RCMP confirmed they were in their 20s and 30s and lived in West Vancouver, Richmond, Toronto, and Washington State. One was a Chinese citizen. Corporal Frank Bryson defended the RCMP's delay in releasing more information to the public.
9: A typical call on land, so there was just a lot of moving parts, multiple agencies, so we're just doing the best we can.
8: Bryson said the boat has been located by an underwater recovery team. No bodies were found near its resting place on the seabed around 153 meters underwater. So far, RCMP have not been able to access the inside of the vessel. A remote underwater vehicle will be used to continue the search. Michelle Gasoub, CBC News, Vancouver.
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10: 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One is at 12 o'clock noon. The other show is at 7:30. So I'm going to be repeating this wonderful performance with my lovely guest, Rosemary Sanchez, on the radio station again, and it will be a podcast. So please, by all means, look out for it.

0: attending conferences, be a, the conference person who speaks out and get the word out, and writing books. I mean, I love getting my story and perhaps inspiring other human souls into what I've learned and what my experiences have been. And now I'm breaking through the barriers, like you said, and yeah. I can say that I'm so happy. I have a radio show. I'm being in TV. I've been even in Hollywood with a movie called Downsizing.
1: Okay.
0: Right next to that, Matt Damon. Yes. So this, wow. This is something, yeah, things that I never say, but they're there. Yeah. And, you know, action is vision. People sometimes say, no, because I do this, this, and that. Okay, that's fine. You do it, but prove it.
1: Yes.
0: Show it.
1: Yes.
0: You know?
1: Yes.
0: That's even better than talking.
1: Of
0: so
1: course.
0: I think, and really the confident person who can say, I've gone through, I've done it, and now I have results.
1: Yes.
0: And this is
1: yes.
0: who I am.
1: Yeah. Yeah, I'm the same. I mean, I started from the bottom up. It's my own money, and I did it step by step. Being, you know, I'm very frugal, but I also am a very intelligent woman. I've always been very independent. That's the one thing. I think that's what counts, right? And I count upon, yeah, that's it. Yeah. And I count upon myself to make sure that I become someone that I want to become. And when I think that I've been in business since, listen to this, I've been in business since 1982, Rosemarie,
0: wow.
1: Starting in New York City, and then I moved to Canada, back to Canada in 1986, I should say, and bought my first house in 1988. And I was very determined. I didn't know anyone in Canada. I had no job. I had no car. I had no house. I had nothing. And I remember walking, and it was so muddy in the town of Niagara Lake. That's where I moved to. I rented a little apartment for $200 a month in 1986. And I said, okay. I was so depressed because I had just left my husband and we had a very good business in New York City. And but I just didn't want the lifestyle. So I moved back and started from scratch. And my father, he would pick me up with the car because I didn't have a car. And I remember walking on the streets. Then there's a lot of mud in Niagara Lakes. I'd walk. And of course, I was thinner than I am now. The walking helps, Rosemarie. Okay, so my father would pick me up and he would drive me around for me to find jobs. And I said, Poppy, I don't know if I can do this, you know, because I was very depressed, of course. And he says, Maria, this is just a little bump in the road, he said. This is a little bump in the road of your life. And so, you know, he was, yeah, my dad was a very wise man. And they never helped me financially, but they gave me a lot of support that I could go there and talk to them. I don't know about your family, but they're very, very, very, very supportive. And I miss them dearly because they've passed away in the meantime. But, you know, now I try to be the support for other people myself. But I've always tried to help people. I've always been kind of like a teacher. So I always try and help people. And what I did since 1987, I actually used to have students come to my business and I would let them do internships with me. And they wouldn't get paid, but they got a lot of experience and then they could go out and get good jobs. And I've continued to do that since 1987, believe it. That's kind of the way I've given back to people. And people can find out more about me if they look at my website, niagarabusinessdevelopmentgroup.com. So niagarabusinessdevelopmentgroup.com. You can go in there. You can see what the business that of my helping people. That I'm very philanthropic. My whole family's being philanthropic from my mother's side. Probably you have also. And also you can read what the students have said about them doing placements with me. But you know what's interesting, Rosemarie, that I've been having a lot of difficulty now finding students who want to learn. They want to come and get paid. They don't have any experience. They're just in school, but they want to get paid right away. I said, no, you know. I have learned myself thousands and thousands of hours, just like you, Rosemarie, to better myself. No one paid me for it. You've got to learn in life. You don't get paid for everything.
0: Yeah.
1: You know? But this new generation doesn't want to learn. Doesn't want to learn from the old folks. They think they know it. Go on the computer and everything's there. But that's not even a portion of what business is all about. Did you want to add anything to that, Rosemarie?
0: Yes. This is really interesting. I talk about millennials in my book. I talk about millennials.
1: Okay.
0: And one of the things I talk about is that today's day, everything seems so easy because the knowledge makes it.
1: Yes.
0: And they can be so right to the dot and so easily

0: done to the networks and so on. But this is one of the things that is really breaking humanity apart.
1: Mm-hmm. Yes, it
0: is. No longer you have the incentive of getting united with your parents and mm-hmm. talking with them, let's mm-hmm. say by example.
1: Yeah.
0: Or, you know, going outside and get an advice from somebody else. Because now you can find everything on Google.
1: Sure.
0: And that's the easier way. Yeah. So, and if you look what is happening right now with the coronavirus, which yeah. we don't want to talk about. This is the reason why it's happening too. So sure. people now, more than ever, have to realize that everything that's happening has a reason.
1: Mm-hmm.
0: You know, you can be outside doing your course.
1: Yes.
0: Now you have to be home.
1: Yes.
0: And who's home with you? Is it your family?
1: Yeah. Good point.
0: It is your family.
1: Good so point.
0: Now is
1: Good
0: the time for you to get united and love those people that you leave unto the hands of goodness mm-hmm. outside or in time mm-hmm. because you are meant to be in a computer rather than getting that love
1: yes.
0: out.
1: Yes.
0: Support. So this is a healing process. This is also a way of a sample that even though there's a difficult situation for every human being, mm-hmm. it can be by money, it can be by sources, it can be by relationships, it can be by, you know, health, right?
1: Yes.
0: Now this is the time it's given to you to prove, how can I be a better human being? Mm-hmm. How can I express love even in the bad circumstances?
1: Yes.
0: So I'll give you an example.
1: Okay.
0: I have to come to work. Okay, I'm in my office. I get a break because this is important, but I'll get back to work again.
1: Sure.
0: So what I do, I have this in my hands.
1: Oh, yes, you know? Sanitizer.
0: I have my protection, yeah. Mm-hmm. I have my gloves too, yeah. you know.
1: Good.
0: And I have to be living by faith.
1: Yes.
0: You know?
1: Yes.
0: It's something we have to rationalize. Okay, today it's a circumstance, but tomorrow will be a different thing again.
1: Mm-hmm.
0: You sure. know, this is temporary.
1: Yeah.
0: What you're doing for that to happen, that it is going to be temporary in life. Are you making a choice in your mind to really find out and say, yes, even though this is a difficult situation, we still have an opportunity? Definitely it is. You know, investors, this time is the greatest for them. Mm-hmm. This is when they're investing their money the most.
1: Sure.
0: Because the prices are cheaper.
1: Yes.
0: Now, when they back up again, they're going to get tons of money, triple, four yeah. times.
1: Sure.
0: Of what they invested.
1: Yeah.
0: So, see, this is an opportunity even in crisis for anybody. I tell you something. I come from Venezuela,
1: mm-hmm.
0: a country that's been in war for 5 years, not with arms, with society.
1: Yes.
0: I know, completely in war. And it's devastated the economy for years.
1: Mm-hmm.
0: You know, I just think about my people and I said, I just don't know how they do so much to survive.
1: Yes.
0: But they're still there. How come people are more richer? How come people be more poorer or less resources?
1: Mm-hmm.
0: And how come still people do their businesses and they go out and travel and they come back and they live their lives? Because they are the money source. That's why this title for this show is.
1: Yes.
0: You are the money source. When there's a lack of opportunities, there's more than ever in your mind to do. And where there is opportunities, you still have to fight for them.
1: Of course.
0: So that's where I want to input here that, you know, right now I'm doing a second book. It's named Quebrando Barreras. It's going to be still in Spanish.
1: Okay.
0: But it's a volume two. And the name for the subtitle, I'm going to say it in Spanish and then in English.
1: Yes.
0: It's La Oportunidad de Transcender en Medio de la Crisis.
1: Okay.
0: Which means the opportunity to transcend in the crisis moment.
1: Mm-hmm.
0: So you see, and now I'm given the opportunity for 12 authors to be co-authors in this book.
1: Oh, fantastic.
0: Which is a
1: good
0: one. Yes.
1: Fantastic. So good for you.
0: Yeah.
1: Good for you. Yeah.
0: Yeah.
1: Excellent.
0: Yes.
1: Excellent.
0: Thank you. Thank you. And this is when I said to you, people are at home. Now is your time to write. Now
1: good.
0: Is the time for you to really express what you have been gone through in years of your life, what the breaking barriers have been, And I'm giving that opportunity to people, and I'm sure, and I already have people telling me yes to the book, even with the crisis,
1: yeah.
0: because the crisis have an opportunity, and this is the opportunity for you to go out and say a word and be a different human being. So it's all about what we do to conquer things. It's all about action. It's all about our way of thinking.
1: Mindset.
0: It's all about how we feel as a human being,
1: yeah.
0: our soul, mind, spirit. We have to work in that before we work in the outside and physical world. If we work the inside in everything we do, I bet you there's guarantee. And the guarantee that is the success is going to keep on going in any way of your life. It can be money, it can be in pride, it can be with communities, it can be in anything that you do, because you have taught yourself that you are the money source.
1: Mm-hmm. Yeah, I agree 100%. And I think the sooner in life we learn this, and I certainly learned this with my parents because they were immigrants, and we didn't have a lot of money, but my father worked very hard and he bought real estate. So we moved up the social ladder because of that. But I saw my father working very hard, but he loved his family. He always spent time with his family. You know, we went to church together. When I came home from school, I had to do chores and then I had to study. So, I never put that for granted. I did that. So I've learned in life that in order to reach my goal, I have to work hard at it, but still enjoy it, because go towards your passion. And obviously you are in your passion right now, just like I am in my passion. Rosemary,
0: yes.
1: You're in your passion. I mean, you love your TV and radio show. You love writing your books. You love your work as a financial an analyst. Yeah, advisor, mm-hmm. right? So let's put your hat on as financial advisor. So tell us what people should be looking at purchasing or what they should be doing with their money now. Yeah.
0: Well, the what they need to do, honestly, it's to really start collecting what they can use mm-hmm. to invest their money in, maybe stocks, maybe a mutual fund. Even if they have money right now to invest for a property, the time, because mm-hmm. the prices are going to go down. Even
1: sure.
0: the interest of lending for the mortgages
1: yeah.
0: are going down.
1: Yeah.
0: So it's a recession that's mm-hmm. happening, right?
1: Mm-hmm. Yes.
0: But short enough, it's going to come up again. So that's really where you have to think, okay, if I'm keeping the money in the bank,
1: mm-hmm.
0: the bank is using your money. You're not using it.
1: Of course. I agree 100%. Yes.
0: So invest your money wisely. If you have some money left, even for enjoying a vacation after this is gone, go and do it. This is more than needed.
1: Mm-hmm.
0: This is to really tell you, yes, you know what? I faced the big fight,
1: the storm.
0: Yes, when the storm have to pass the country to another country and everywhere
1: yeah.
0: and going up and down, you know, they face it right through.
1: Yeah.
0: This is what
1: yeah.
0: eagles they do.
1: Sure.
0: And then when they stop, it's because the storm have finished.
1: Yeah.
0: It's done. And
1: yeah.
0: now they looking from the top valley and see down below and everywhere and say, I'm a winner. And this
1: yeah.
0: is who you are.
1: Yes. You want to fly with the eagles, right?
0: Yes.
1: You want to fly with the eagles?
0: One minute.
1: Yeah, sure. Go ahead. Well, Rosemarie has so many wonderful things to tell us, and I'm probably going to have her on my show again. She's a fabulous source. I mean, I met her in Toronto. I touched base with her on Facebook,
0: yes.
1: but I met
0: yes.
1: her in Toronto, and I was very, very charmed by her, and I found her to be a very genuine person. And what I found in my life, too, Rosemarie, is that I choose people that I network with or do business with that are very genuine people. That
0: yes.
1: Have started from the bottom up and don't put any airs about themselves or hard workers. They're even multimillionaires, but nobody would even know that because they don't put the air on, right? I mean, you've got to look at the person, you know, do they walk the walk and talk the talk? They're trying to sell you something. I mean, like there's so many courses out there trying to sell you something that, you know, and it's trying to make it seem as if it's easy. Well, you know, real estate is not easy. That's my business that I do now as an investor. And I remember, yeah. I remember speaking to my mentor, Rosemary, and I said to him at that time, I said, you know what, I'm thinking of going into purchasing properties, because up until now, I'm purchasing single family dwellings, which I find very, you know, very easy for me to do. And then I said, you know, I'm thinking of maybe going into apartment buildings. And he said, and he says, well, Maria, he says, think about this. If you're going to be going into million-dollar deals, you're going to have million-dollar problems, $1 million worth of problems, yeah. He says. Do you want to do that? Do you want to go into something completely new you don't know anything about? Or do you want to stick with things that you feel quite comfortable about, right? So so I decided, you know, I'm going to stay with what I have right now and buy more single-family dwellings. That's what I really specialized in. And I use many different techniques with my single-family dwelling. Yes. Another thing, too, is I've never gone into partnerships with anyone outside of my banks or my second mortgage holders. I haven't gone out there trying to find people with money because I don't want to be influenced, and I don't want to I just don't want to go that route at this point. Maybe I will in the future, but I feel quite comfortable where I am right now. You know, I've got money in the bank. I'm financially quite comfortable. Actually, for the past 11 years, I've been living off, you know, off of my real estate. This is what I've been doing. So I was able to do that. But and I've been in real estate now for 20 years as an investor. You know, but tell us more about how the people are their own money source, Rosemary.
0: Well, being the money source is you always have to go out and invest time in to get better. Mm-hmm. In anything that you do, in everything that you perform.
1: Yes.
0: And by doing so, it will become like a snowfall, you know? One day it's going to go so big that it's going to explode.
1: Yes.
0: So when people say, okay, I have to get education. Yes, go and get it. But remember, there's a plan of action.
1: Yes.
0: And there's an action that you have to take that risk, that the information, the education, and everything you have already get into an experience for you. It does really matter. And now is the time to show and prove it to the world.
1: Yes.
0: Now, it does take a process. It is a process.
1: Yes.
0: And if the person understands that every process has a time limit and it has a time to conquer, then it will be much easier to follow each step that you need to create your business, to create any foundation that you're seeking to do in life.
1: Yeah.
0: So it's like a house. When you build a house, you're building as well a financial advice for your own. Mm-hmm. So start with the bottom, which is your foundation. And then in there, you have to get to know how to build a structure in order to get more money flowing and perhaps secure your income. And after securing your income, making sure that you can pay your debts. And after you pay your debts, then making sure you can invest the money.
1: Yes.
0: So that's how really the scale of education has to be accomplished. But this is something that many people can help you.
1: Yes.
0: But in order to help yourself, mm-hmm. start by accepting you need help.
1: Yes, exactly. And most people don't, you know, or they think that if they accept help or if they're looking for help, that they that the help will make it happen quicker for them. It doesn't. They're just your mentors or coaches, but you've got to put your foot one in front of the other and you've got to prove yourself. I mean, that's not their problem. You know, if you want a good mentor, well, then you better do the work the mentor tells you to do. Or even if you don't want to talk to the person, watch what they're doing and just follow the scope and hang around with the winners. Hang around with the winners who actually doing it. When I started real estate 20 years ago, I mean, I had my father as an example, but that was when I was young. So I found a mentor right away who was doing what I wanted to do. He also was a very nice, good person that loved his family, took care of his family. So it was a good person to begin with, right? A good moral standards, you know, did what he said, and he said what he did. So, I mean, because that's the other thing, too. I mean, there's too many salespeople out there, Rosemary, that are trying to sell you everything in the world. I mean, come on. I mean, like, get off of it. I'm so sick and tired when they come on the phone and they're trying to sell me. I said, I'm sorry. I said, you're hurting my ears. I don't want to hear you selling. I don't want you to sell to me at all. You know, why would I buy from you? I don't even know you. You know, why would I buy from you? I don't even know you. You haven't proven yourself.
0: That's the key there. The key is to build a relationship with every human being that you have an opportunity in order for them to believe and have trust, like you and follow you. Then after you can sell whatever, because you're selling yourself first. Rather than selling the product or service to the person to get attention where they, all you think is about money. No way. The communication has to be a both win-win situation. But winning, you have to invest first. Time, resources, and knowledge. So that's why relationships is the foundation of every human transaction.
1: Yes, I agree. And you know, now it's easier to build relationships. I build relationships with people all over the world using social media. But what I find though is when I reach out to some of them, they're trying to sell me something. I just don't even know you. I just reached out to you or you reached out to me. Why don't you get to know me? I mean, when I try, and I don't even try and sell to anybody, is I want to get to know you as a person. So tell me about you, what you're doing, how long you've been in business or whatever else, and let me watch what you're doing. And then I'll see if I want to do business with you or not, right? It's not like, wham, you know, hello and goodbye and you buy in between. And I think it's harder now because there's so many people out of work, so many people trying to make business. Everybody's a businessman now. Well, you're not, okay? You know, you've got to learn to become a business person. That you don't learn that overnight. You learn by, I mean, it takes years to become a good salesperson and a good business person. But the first thing is build a relationship. Build a relationship. I'm always out there networking with people and I'm not trying to sell anything. I just want to get to know who they are as people and as business people. And then what I do is I will promote them to someone that needs their services, because I get a lot of people in the real estate industry that call me up and say, oh, Maria, or even send me, you know, messages, private messages, Maria, Who have you used, you know, for, let's say, to fix a furnace or to fix plumbing or whatever? Well, I only go to people that I've used myself and refer them. I'm not going to go on the yellow pages, especially now that the things don't get done properly. Everybody's an expert, but nobody finishes their job. They take your money, but they don't finish your job. That's another problem. Yeah.
0: Let me tell you something.
1: Yes.
0: It's really important human sense. So when a person wants to get attention, the first thing you have to think about is how to make a special that person, how to get them be the special person they want to be.
1: Yes.
0: So if you focus on that, and if your intentions are to make that person special, you're going to get above and beyond wherever you go and you want.
1: Yes.
0: Because you are treating the person the same way that you want them to treat you, with this special kindness.
1: Yes.
0: So that's where everything originates.
1: Yes, I agree. But what I find with a lot of people is that they think they can, you know, start a relationship in an instant and then they're going to get something from you. No. It takes years to build relationships, and you have to, it's like a child, you know, a business is like a child. We think about my business like a child. I mean, it's slowly growing and morphing and becoming more mature as I'm maturing as a person, you know, and that's what we should be looking at our relationships. Is everybody thinks they're going to get something from you the first time they say hello, you know, and that's not it. I mean, there's no way. I mean, when you think about it, I don't know about you, but I use the same mortgage broker for 20 years. It's the same mortgage broker I've been using. I have been banking and my credit union for 30 years. I've had the same credit card for over 30 years with CIBC. And then I have my insurance 20 years. I'm still using the same people. They know me. I know them. So, and then people who do work for me, I know them for years. They've done great work. Guess what? I call them back up again. So for me, I'm always looking at long-term relationships. I'm not looking for instant anything. And if I can help you in any way, I'll help you. If I can't, I can't. Or I'll send you to the, you know, I will direct you to the person who might be able to help you. But certainly that's kind of what we have to do, is help each other, help, give a helping hand. You know, everyone should have a helping hand. You know, that's what we're all about.
0: Yeah, the reason why this is happening when you're talking that people wants to get everything so rushed,
1: Yes.
0: so in the quick run,
1: Yes.
0: is because they're thinking about instant gratification
1: Yes.
0: in terms of long gratification.
1: Yes.
0: And it does take time, effort, and value
1: Yes.
0: of relationships.
1: Relationships.
0: So, you know, by going through phases and experiences of your life, you will understand how human psychology works, which is really important. And also, you will see in your own life a pattern of repetitive conducts and habits that you're doing and which are good and which are wrong. So it's a process. Again, it's a process. The only way to face that challenge is to break the fears and then believe and think about the other person first before your own necessity. And I guarantee you that blessings will come and flash always in the run because you are thinking to make someone special and be a better human out there. And then you become better value on your own and your expectancies and everything you do is start being more ethical. So when you work that way, everybody will follow you. Everybody will like to be around you because you're a better human being than other people that are seeking only the greedy and needy. And what about me? So.
1: Exactly. The other thing too that I've noticed is that when gratitude, I've always been very grateful. If someone has helped me
0: Yes.
1: or has given me advice, I'm always very grateful. I thank them and keep them in my thoughts. But I'm finding a lot of people aren't grateful at all. You help them, they don't even thank you. It's like, so
0: It's
1: what?
0: very a shame. It's very a shame, but in those moments when that happens, all you need to say is, I did well, somebody's looking above, I go ahead and I still work and I'll see results.
1: Of course, of course. But gratitude, always show gratitude for someone who's given you a hand. Don't ever kick them in the face, right? So
0: Yeah,
1: that's
0: ever.
1: very important too. Very, very important. Never forget who's been there when you were at the bottom because you go up, but you're going to come down sooner or later. You're going to meet the same people coming down as going up. That's what you see time and time and time again.
0: I tell you something, Maria. Sometimes, even though you may be a person who's grateful and have gratitude always, the people who's not gracious, who's not being grateful about what you have done, they separate themselves from you, and that's okay. That's
1: Of
0: good
1: course.
0: to understand they're not for you.
1: That's right.
0: But you know, you did your own well, and at the end, results will always prove it.
1: Yes,
0: So
1: exactly. Yeah.
0: that's when you
1: Staying power.
0: said, do well and don't look anywhere, you know? So.
1: And you know what? The thing too, the secret for myself, for my success, is I really just center on me as far as where I'm going to go, right? I mean, I kind of like I have a passion for something. I center it and I go ahead. I may see what other people are doing. Of course, I will, right? But I still keep right. Like they say, be true to yourself. I mean, that's the secret of social media is be true to yourself, be your authentic self. Be your authentic self, not be somebody else wants you to be. Very much so. So I hate to say this, we're coming to the end of the show, but please, Rosemary, let us know how we can get in touch with you. Let the audience know.
0: Sure. Thank you for that. I really thank you for the opportunity. It is a day of greatness. We have Counter Maria, Recruit, and Rosemary Sanchez United. And I'm blessing every and each every person that have listened and will listen to this podcast and perhaps the show and watch it on Facebook. If you want to get in touch with me, you can go to Rosemarie, which is Rosemarie Sanchez, Sanchez. You can find me on Facebook fan page, as well on Facebook, on Instagram, Rosma in Toronto, or Breakthrough Rose. I have two Instagrams and LinkedIn, Rosemary Sanchez. Also, if you're seeking to buy the book, Quebrando Barreras, Cambiando Patrón de Pobreza, which is right now in Spanish, but will be translated in English soon,
1: Perfect.
0: go to Amazon.com, any Amazon in the world, put Rosemary Sanchez, and then you will see the book there, Quebrando Barreras. And I'm sure that whoever reads it in, perhaps in Spanish, and have it as their own in their home, there will be a word, at least a word, that will change your life. Mm-hmm. That I guarantee you, because in my life, I've seen it. I really thank you for the opportunity, Maria.
1: Thank you. You're living proof. Now, do you have an email where they can send you an email?
0: Sure.
1: Also, Rosemary?
0: Yes. So they can send me the email to SanchezRosemary137@gmail.com.
1: Okay. Do you have a phone number you want to let people know about your business?
0: Sure. It's 605-625-6212.
1: I know you have so many phone numbers. Go ahead, say it again.
0: 905-625-6212.
1: Fantastic. I know I've called you. You've got about three or four numbers. I have to try and catch up to you. So most of the time I just catch up to you on Facebook Messenger. I find that so handy. But anyway.
0: I agree with you.
1: Rosemary Sanchez, you know, author of Breaking Down Barriers, because that's what it is in English. And Rosemary has promised she's going to be translating her Spanish book into English. So I'm looking forward to that. I wish you great success, Rosemary. It's been a pleasure knowing you. And I'm going to have you on my show again. We must talk. You're very inspiring. And everyone needs inspiration right now, right? I mean, yes, you can make money. I mean, everyone makes money when the market can go down, when it goes up, sideways, whatever, right? You just need to know how to do that. And that's why you need a mentor or a coach. That's where the mentor comes in, right?
0: Yes.
1: That's how it works.
0: Yeah, I can teach them well. I have a mutual fund license, so I can help them. As well, I provide insurances, and to be honest with you, more than anything, if they need an advice as a person, just give me and send me a message. Hablando Entre Mujeres is the show that you listen on Frequency 5FM every Wednesday at 7 p.m. Perhaps you're going to be invited very soon.
1: Yes.
0: I'm going to have a studio, and then we'll have a chat about all about real estate, financials. And you know what? More than anything, just to be women and perhaps unite together.
1: Absolutely. I agree 100%. So I'm going to sign off, everyone. It's Maria Recruit from All Things Real Estate. I have my radio show and TV show every Thursday at 12 noon, 4680Q, who's also a sponsor. Thank you very much to Rose and Rick, who are the owners of the radio station. And also I have a show 7:30 in the evening on 4680Q. And then I have on Facebook Live every Thursday at 6 p.m. where I have wonderful opportunity to speak to wonderful people such as Rosemary. Thank you to all my sponsors. Here comes the gratitude. Thank you to all my sponsors. And we'll see you at another time. And thank you, Rosemary, once again for being my guest. Have a great day. Bye-bye.
0: Thank you.
1: Blessings.
0: Bye-bye.
1: Bye-bye. All the classics all day long.

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1: From CBC News, The World This Hour, I'm Neil Herland. We begin with breaking news from the world of American politics. Graham Platner is ending his campaign for the U.S. Senate. The Democratic candidate was running in the state of Maine, but this week a woman accused him of raping her.
2: We believe that for the movement to continue, it can't be made. And for that reason, we are suspending campaign operations. This is incredibly difficult because I know that some will think it's an admission of guilt, and it most certainly is not.
1: Platner made the announcement last hour on the platform X. Fellow Democrats were pressuring him to drop out of the race for U.S. Senate. The U.S. military has launched another round of strikes on Iran tonight, making good on President Donald Trump's threats to hit back even harder. These are the worst clashes between the U.S. and Iran since the two countries agreed to stop fighting last month. Paul Hunter reports.
3: The back and forth, underlining the on again, off again fighting between Iran and the U.S. is on again.
4: They're scum. They're sick people. They're led by sick people.
3: At the NATO conference in Turkey, U.S. President Donald Trump suggesting the interim agreement to end the war with Iran might well be over.
4: As far as I'm concerned, it's just a waste of time dealing with them. They're liars.
3: He also underlined he does not think this latest battling will reignite a full-fledged war.
4: No, I don't think it's going to start again. I think it's going to go very quickly. They hit a couple of ships. And so we hit them much harder. When they hit, we hit 10 times harder. You know, we hit much harder than they do.
3: Says Iran, the earlier U.S. strikes overnight were a, quote, blatant act of aggression. Iranian media reporting should things escalate, Iran would close the Strait of Hormuz. Again, Paul Hunter, CBC News, Washington.
1: Alberta Premier Danielle Smith says the owner of Facebook, Instagram, and WhatsApp will build its first Canadian data center in her province. It will be located northeast of Edmonton. Smith says Meta will invest $13 billion into building the facility. She says it will be done with the environment in mind.
5: Meta's Sturgeon data center will use a closed-loop liquid cooling system with dry cooling that requires no operational water use for cooling. Water use at the site will be limited to domestic uses, fire protection, and equipment maintenance, with all approvals required under the Alberta's Water Act.
1: Smith says the project will create 3,000 construction jobs and 300 operational jobs. She adds it's expected to generate $250 million a year in royalties, taxes, and fees. One of four people rescued after a chartered fishing boat sank off BC's lower mainland last month has died in hospital. Six other people are still missing and presumed dead. Tanya Fletcher reports.
6: We know there were 10 people on board at the time. Four survivors were pulled from the water when that boat began to sink. Most of them were treated and released from the hospital since then, but one has now died. We know it was a 28-year-old Chinese woman living in Seattle. The six others on board, including the captain, remain missing. They are presumed drowned. Also new, RCMP have now identified the boat. It's named the Top Ocean, a 2017 Kingfisher model, and it's operated by a company called Top Vancouver Fishing Charter. The sunken boat is 153 meters deep. That's over 500 feet. RCMP dive teams did locate the wreckage on Monday using underwater drones. They say it's too deep for divers to go down that far, but the drone did get a good look around the seabed, around the boat. It didn't spot any bodies, and RCMP say it's entirely possible they're all still inside the wreckage. Tanya Fletcher, CBC News, Vancouver.
1: Air Canada has announced a new boss. Unco van der Werf will take over the post in January. His appointment follows the resignation of Michael Russo, who was criticized for his poor French skills. Van der Werf speaks English and French. And that is your World This Hour. For CBC News, I'm Neil Herland.
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0: You gotta love a bit of country.
1: Test one. I hope this comes out pretty good. We're cutting our third album here tonight.
2: One.

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1: From CBC News, The World This Hour, I'm Neil Herland. The candidate for U.S. Senate who was accused of rape is dropping out of the race. Tonight, Graham Plattner is ending his campaign in the state of Maine. In a video statement on the platform X, Plattner spoke about the pressure he faced from his fellow Democrats.
2: They are not going to let us have it. Not if it's me. And so we're suspending campaign operations. I want to make clear, though, I intend to file my paperwork to withdraw.
1: Plattner says his decision to stop running is not an admission of guilt. Earlier this week, a woman said Plattner raped her. The Democratic Socialist also faced another scandal last year when it came out that he got a Nazi symbol tattooed on his chest. He had it covered up with a new tattoo and said he didn't realize what the symbol meant. The United States is launching new airstrikes tonight against Iran, sparking retaliatory Iranian fire targeting Bahrain, Kuwait, and Qatar. Earlier today, U.S. President Donald Trump said the ceasefire is over. Trump spoke in Turkey after the NATO summit wrapped up. He says more talks with Iran would likely be a waste of time.
3: Based on their actions over the last week or two, they're not doing a service to the people. And I think more than anything else is I got to know him, and I'm not sure I want to make a deal with him.
1: Prime Minister Mark Carney could be returning from the NATO talks with more than just defense deals. Turkish President Recep Erdogan presented each alliance leader with an engraved handgun. Global Affairs Canada said Carney's gift is being transferred to the RCMP for decommissioning, adding that the ammunition was left in Turkey. A senior government official tells CBC that the government will find an appropriate place for the gift, possibly at a museum. The Mounties say they've located a charter boat that sank off Richmond, B.C. late last month. Today they also announced one of the four people rescued from the water died of their injuries. Michelle Gassoub reports.
4: The death toll in the deadly boat sinking 10 days ago has climbed. Richmond RCMP confirmed one person who was rescued on June 28th has now died. Six others are still missing and presumed drowned. RCMP confirmed they were in their 20s and 30s and lived in West Vancouver, Richmond, Toronto, and Washington State. One was a Chinese citizen. Corporal Frank Bryson defended the RCMP's delay in releasing more information to the public.
5: A typical call on land, so there was just a lot of moving parts, multiple agencies, so we're just doing the best we can.
4: Bryson said the boat has been located by an underwater recovery team. No bodies were found near its resting place on the seabed around 153 meters underwater. So far, RCMP have not been able to access the inside of the vessel. A remote underwater vehicle will be used to continue the search. Michelle Gassoub, CBC News, Vancouver.
1: Communities in western Manitoba along the Assiniboine River are bracing for flooding. Tonight, water levels are rising. Karen Pauls reports.
6: Megan Bloyan and her husband are cleaning flood water and sewage out of their basement.
7: Very overwhelming.
6: They live in St. Lazare near the Saskatchewan-Manitoba border. It's where the Qu'Appelle River flows into the Assiniboine, which is flooding after a month of repeated record rainfall.
7: We're kind of on an island now.
6: Meanwhile, people downstream in Brandon are preparing for what could be record levels of water by the weekend. Crews shoring up permanent dikes and setting up rows of super sandbags. Brandon Mayor Jeff Fawcett says there's no evacuation order yet, but...
8: As a precaution, residents are encouraged to prepare an emergency go bag containing identification, medications, essential documents, clothing, chargers, and any necessary medical or mobility equipment.
6: Fawcett is also asking people to make arrangements for their pets. Karen Pauls, CBC News, Winnipeg.
1: And that is your World This Hour. I'm Neil Herland.
9: One. Good evening, everyone. It's Maria Recruit here from the Canadian Real Estate Investors Association, and welcome to our Thursday night Hack the Experts Live, all things real estate TV show. It's my pleasure here to introduce our paralegal, and our paralegal is Daniel English from Toronto. Daniel, thank you for coming. I really appreciate you coming.
10: My pleasure.
9: Yeah. Could you tell us a little bit about yourself, Daniel?
10: Well, sure. I've been a paralegal for about 7 years. Mm-hmm. Yeah. Previously, I was in business for 25 years.
9: Okay.
10: I enjoy law. It gives me an opportunity to work with substantive problems, problems where there's a discrete solution. I feel like helping people with finding solutions is it's just a little more interesting than the business world, and I enjoy meeting the various people that I encounter in this position.
9: Yes.
10: Mm-hmm.
9: Why did you decide to become a paralegal, Daniel?
10: Yeah, you know, I just got interested in engaging in problems that were more people-centered, more detailed, rather than just churning money, you know, selling things, marketing things for money. There's nothing wrong with sales and marketing.
9: Yes.
10: It's very important. But from a personal point of view, I really have enjoyed getting more involved with particular problems with particular people.
9: Okay, yeah. That's fair enough. So you like the changes that are going on with the Landlord and Tenant Board? I mean, that's, I would think for you to keep up with all those changes is very difficult.
10: Yeah, that's a great question for a couple of reasons. So first of all, I'll just speak specifically to, why anybody would want to approach a legal professional, and particularly a paralegal. The Residential Tenancies Act, which is the single statute that governs any and all disputes, really, between landlords and tenants, which is done under the auspices of the Landlord-Tenant Board, it's not rocket science. It's not an esoteric document, but it's comprehensively detailed. The Residential Tenancies Act is kind of an unusual form of law for a couple of reasons. First of all, it's a remedial law. The overarching purpose of the RTA is to find remedies for tenants. It gives tenants every opportunity to make their tenancy work. And that is a spin-off of public policy. You know, as a province, as a society, we want people safely in homes that work. And the other reason is that within the RTA, unlike many other statutes, there are always two parties in play. For example, every time a landlord has an obligation, so does a tenant, and vice versa. Every time a tenant must do something, it implicates the landlord. Mm-hmm. And this symbiosis or dance between two parties makes the law get complicated in a hurry. And so the reason that you would want to talk with a paralegal, I mean, it could be a lawyer, but it tends to be a paralegal, because you're looking for a legal professional who not only has expertise in that area of law, but who does it frequently.
9: Of course.
10: Yeah, you really have to be on top of what's going on. And to answer the other part of your question, do I like what's going on? Well, my goodness. I mean, it's becoming quite a political football.
9: It is.
10: Yeah. The Landlord-Tenant Board itself seems to be under the strain of needing more adjudicators than they have. This is causing a couple of changes right now, whereas timelines that perhaps were 2 months in duration 2 years ago are sometimes 4 or 5 months.
9: Yes.
10: If a landlord wants to recover rent, what might be the landlord being owed $6,000 or $8,000 now becomes $16,000 or $18,000. Obviously, that's putting a lot of stress on any landlord, because apart from the human element of being a landlord, Being a landlord is first and foremost a business with a bottom line. Mm-hmm. Landlords need to be able to protect themselves and their bottom line. And, you know, I think everybody is waiting with bated breath, wondering what this government is going to do to make the landlord-tenant board more effective and more efficient, which ironically was precisely why it was created many years mm-hmm. ago in the first place.
11: Yeah.
10: So something needs to be done there.
9: Yes. Yes, sir, a lot. A lot. Yeah. This is really serious what's going on right
10: it
9: now.
10: It is serious.
9: Yes. And there are landlords that are going out of business. They're declaring bankruptcies. Right. They just can't continue doing right. this.
10: It's not commented on as much, but another feature of the stresses that the landlord-tenant board is on is that they tend to allot a smaller time for a hearing.
9: Yeah. Oh, really? That too.
10: Yeah. I had a hearing not long ago. The hearing took an hour. It probably should have taken an hour and a half or 2 hours. Mm-hmm. But truth be told, we were allotted 20 minutes.
9: Yeah. Oh, God.
10: The problem when you don't have enough time isn't that you can't get the main facts in. You can certainly get the main facts in within 20 minutes. But if we're talking about a hearing, which looks a lot like a court trial,
9: yes,
10: you need the opportunity to interrogate and cross-examine the witnesses. And the adjudicator needs the time to really take a look at what's going on.
9: Yes.
10: With the witness. And if it's being rammed through in 20 minutes instead of 90 minutes, what gets lost are the nuances. So we're having hearings that are proper. The law is considered. The facts are read in. But some of the nuances that should be considered with respect to particular witnesses, I think, are being lost in translation. So this is another reason why the board needs to somehow, you know, with the help of the government, get more adjudicators to facilitate more fair trials.
9: Yes, yes. I think that's part of the problem here, too. And you know what? God bless the paralegals. I mean, when I started having difficulties with my tenants, I just called the paralegal in right away. I never tried to go by myself to land on tenant board. And that's why I advise anyone who gets in touch with me when they have problems, say, get in touch with a paralegal. If you notice on my, because I have a number of associations, one of them is Ontario Landlords Association. When people ask me what to do, I say, I actually highlight your name, yours, Peter Lisi and Samantha Glass, as people that I trust to go to and speak about these problems.
10: They're outstanding colleagues. I like them both very much.
9: Yes. Yes.
10: If I could just speak to that point that you made, you yourself said, you know, it was your choice to sort of right away go to a paralegal. I would like to point out that for about the past 12 months in particular, the board has been exercising its prerogative to dismiss cases where the representative or the important paperwork is signed off on by, for example, a property manager or a real estate agent.
9: Yes, I've heard of that.
10: The reality is that the only party that should be representing one of the sides at a hearing would be a law society licensee, like a paralegal or a lawyer, or the owner of the property. It's all well and good to have agents running around, property managers that facilitate your business model and get things done. But when it comes down to really nailing down the law, the board is getting more fastidious about making sure it's a licensee or an owner. So for owners that don't have the time to attend these hearings, and that can be an onerous task, they really should get to know a paralegal or a lawyer.
9: I agree. That's what I say. First of all, years ago, it wasn't quite as complicated, Daniel. I think you'll agree with that with me. When I started 20 years ago,

0: evening at 7:30. This evening, I have another radio show again on 4680Q.ca, which is one of our newsletter sponsors also. I said, don't waste your time. You're running a business, therefore you have to spend money to be able to get the best return on investment. And I'm sure you'd agree with that. So Daniel, everyone is asking about the N12s and the N13s. Can you just go through an N12 for us, when we should be using it, when we shouldn't be using it, please? Yeah.
1: So let's just back up here and talk about some of the urban myths around an N12. I mean, the development of the RTA, the RTA has been in play for about 13 years, and it formerly had a different name. But my point is that over time, the RTA, in keeping with its character as being a remedial law, has found increasingly creative or nuanced ways to protect tenants. As I alluded to earlier, this is a matter of public policy. The province wants tenancies that work for very good public policy reasons. One example of changes would be, for example, under the Wynne government, as of September of 2017, a legislative change was brought in. Prior to September of 2017, if a numbered company or a corporation owned a property, let's say a triplex or an 18-unit building or any multiple unit building, it was the prerogative of one of the directors or principals of the corporation to cherry-pick one of the units, say that I, quote, I want that unit for myself or my son or my daughter, and they could effect an N12 for own use and evict the tenant and take over that unit. The legislative change as of September of 2017 prohibited a director or a principal of a corporation from doing that. So now, if on title to a property, it is a numbered company or corporation, the N12 is simply not an option whatsoever. I mention this because I think that it's both myth and reality that landlords are feeling squeezed. There have been fewer and fewer options for any landlord, whether it's a nefarious motive or whether it's an upstanding, honest landlord, across the board. It's becoming increasingly difficult for landlords to evict tenants. Now, full disclosure here.
0: Sure.
1: I happily and successfully represent both landlords and tenants, small and large. I don't have a bias.
0: Okay.
1: I do my best. I apply the law. I play by the rules, and I make sure everybody gets a fair shot, whoever I'm representing. Okay. So, having said that, I would suggest that the vast majority, if not every landlord I ever encounter as my client, they typically have a bias or a prejudice that sounds something like, well, it's my property, my capital, and my risk.
0: Yes.
1: I should be able to do what I want with it. And that feeling is understandable. However, due to the scope and comprehensiveness of the RTA, often it's the case that landlords have gotten themselves, perhaps inadvertently, into a business model that they may not understand fully.
0: Yes, I agree.
1: if I can come up with examples where if you were cynical, you might say that the landlord kind of becomes a de facto arm of the government. They become a de facto extension of social policy themselves.
0: I don't think we want to be, though.
1: No, I don't think so. But the reason I bring this up is that the landlords are feeling the squeeze because there are not many lawful options that they can, there are decreasing lawful options that they can utilize to do with their property what they wish. And one of the last standing lawful options is an N12. So to describe an N12 according to the law, an N12 is an

0: opportunity for the owner of the property to reclaim the property for the owner's own use. Mm-hmm. And that means it can be the owner, mm-hmm. the owner's spouse, the owner's lawful children,
1: yes,
0: or the owner's lawful parents or in-laws. So excluded from this would be aunts, uncles, cousins, and siblings. Mm-hmm. A common error is that the landlord wants to move their sibling in, and that's just not a possibility. So that's essentially how an N-12 works. And if I'm a landlord, I can fill in an N-12. It's a very, very simple two-page document. I fill it in. I properly serve it to the tenant, meaning I give it to the tenant in person or in the mailbox. And it says, look, I want this property for my own use or my child to move in or what have you. And therefore, I want you to move out on a specified date. Now, in some cases, the tenant will agree. Okay, I don't want to live somewhere where I'm not wanted.
1: Yeah,
0: I'll move out by that date. However, regardless of what the tenant says, it is the tenant's prerogative to simply not move out on that date. They can make a verbal promise and renege. And when March 31st rolls around and they haven't moved out, the landlord's in a quandary.
1: Yes.
0: So what a smart landlord will do is, number one, they will serve the N-12 notice more than 60 days in advance.
1: How many days would you suggest? 90 days, 120 days? What would you suggest would be a good rule of thumb, Daniel?
0: It's a 60 days notice.
1: 60 days notice. Okay.
0: Right. And I hope I'm not having a brain cramp and making an error there, but I'm pretty sure that it's 60 days notice.
1: Well, I'm sure it is, but I'm saying to give them more time, maybe give them 90 days instead.
0: Yeah, you absolutely
1: should. Okay. All right.
0: Nothing wrong with giving more notice.
1: Sure. Yeah.
0: You give the proper notice, so give it more than 60 days in advance. The date by which a tenant must vacate is always the last day in that rental period. Mm-hmm. So if a tenant typically pays in the first of the month, the date to vacate is the last day of that month. In some unusual cases, landlords have the tenants pay in the 6th of the month or the 15th of the month, whatever it may be. So if the tenant pays in the 6th of the month, the vacate date is the 5th of the next month, 15th and 14th. Yes. Okay. Now, a smart landlord, the very next day after mm-hmm. they provide the notice to the tenant, will file an L2 application with the board, which sets in motion a hearing date. Now, a hearing is required if the tenant refuses to move out, because at a hearing, it's like a trial. Mm-hmm. A member or an adjudicator will hear the arguments and look at the evidence from both sides and decide whether this is a case whereby the landlord will be granted the landlord's wish and mm-hmm. have the tenant evicted. Now, the bar, which the standard of the bar, which the landlord should meet, is kind of low and kind of ambiguous. The board does not really care for what reason the landlord wants the place, but the board really cares whether the landlord is sincere in the stated wish to occupy the place as a residential tenant, not a business, and occupy that unit or that house for 12 consecutive months.
1: Okay, fair enough.
0: Yeah. Okay. And so, as you can imagine, you are there at a hearing. It's all very formal. There's a lot of legal mumbo jumbo, evidence, witnesses, and the member is discerning with great scrutiny whether the member believes that the landlord is sincere. Mm-hmm. That it can be tougher than it sounds.
1: Mm-hmm. Okay, tell us how the landlord has to prove that they're actually going to be moving in. Since you're saying it's tougher than it sounds,
0: yeah.
1: Could you explain that for us, please?
0: Yeah, well, apart from looking normal and relaxed, which is not always easy, the landlord must portray the situation with incredible consistency.
1: Okay.
0: I hope I'm not sort of telling tales out of school here, but I might suggest that there are some people who work on the inside of law, whether it's members or paralegals or lawyers or whomever, who might suggest that up to 80% of N-12s are bogus.
1: Okay.
0: Now, okay. Don't quote me on that. We're not here to judge.
1: We're just talking facts.
0: But the point is that if members are of the opinion that a lot or the majority of N-12s are bogus, it means that they are going to examine the landlord with great scrutiny. Mm-hmm. So in terms of the paperwork that is submitted leading up to the hearing, and particularly with the testimony at the hearing, the landlord must be very, very consistent and on point. Mm-hmm. If there's any kind of discrepancy or inconsistency, that is very rapidly going to lead to a judgment against the landlord for not being sincere. So consistency is a measure of sincerity quite often by an adjudicating member.
1: Wow. Okay. All right then. Do you want to add anything more to the N-12 that if a landlord's going to be using that, is there any type of advice you'd want to give him to the landlord? Then any type of advice you want to give the tenant?
0: I'll say one more thing about the landlord. I mean, some landlords become fairly familiar with the law, mm-hmm. and they'll start throwing around the term N-12 like it's just a jargon.
1: Everyone's using it now. I mean, I never heard of it years ago, right?
0: Right.
1: Never heard about N-12s or N-13s years ago.
0: For example, a landlord could send the tenant an email. Mm-hmm. And sometimes when we send texts or emails, we're comfortable with that mode, and we sort of write them as if we were just talking, like on the street.
1: Yes.
0: So the landlord might fire off an email, say, well, by the way, I really want to take over the place this coming summer. So, mm-hmm. We can talk about moving out, or else I'm going to send you an N-12. Well, once you start throwing that word around, can be tantamount to actually serving an N-12.
1: Yes.
0: And if you start throwing around the word N-12 and then you don't follow through,
1: yes,
0: the landlord can be in for a really nice application by a tenant called a T-5.
1: Wow.
0: For bad faith, which can be up to a $25,000 fine.
1: Oh my!
0: If that goes sideways for the landlord, so it's a very serious matter. We're not talking about selling widgets.
1: Yes,
0: we're talking about uprooting people's lives because we're throwing them out of their homes. And the landlord needs to take it seriously.
1: Very seriously. Absolutely. I think they're being overused between you and myself, because many people who are wanting to come into my homes, and I always ask them the question, why are you leaving? Oh, the landlord's moving back into the house. I mean, I never heard that years ago. That was never used by that. So I'm thinking, oh, okay, something's going on here. But let's go on to N-13s now, Daniel.
0: Just really quickly on the N-12, really quickly.
1: Yes.
0: Tenants, if you're watching and you receive an N-12, it doesn't mean you have to leave. It's not automatic.
1: Okay.
0: Get a legal opinion before you get really upset. That's all.
1: And also, landlords, go to see a paralegal and find out how you can actually, if you want to truly want to use the space for yourself, make sure that you're covered. That's the N-12s. Now the N-13s,
0: Daniel. Right. So N-13s are far less common than N-12s, but they're not uncommon. Okay. So an N-13 is utilized by a landlord who wants the tenant to, let's say, temporarily vacate, mm-hmm. because the landlord has determined it's in the landlord's interest to renovate.
1: Okay.
0: Now, if you're living in a condominium that's, let's say, less than 10 years old, if you're a tenant and you're living in a new condominium and your landlord starts throwing around this term N-13, that's probably not sincere. Because think about it. We're talking about renovation or demolition of a property, okay? And it's very unlikely that anybody in their right mind would want to seriously renovate or demolish something new. Mm-hmm. But this is a very nuanced situation. So the question is, there are a number of questions that come up. Is the renovation profound enough such that the tenant needs to leave? There are renovations whereby the tenant doesn't have to leave. Mm-hmm. Let's say you're sprucing up a kitchen. Well, does the tenant have to leave? Well, probably not. Is the water going to be turned off for 48 hours? Maybe. Does the tenant have to leave? Probably not.
1: I would suggest that if you're doing work in the kitchen and water has to be turned off and you have a family, then yeah, you should leave to get the work done. Because, I mean, the worst thing to do, and what I've heard from other people, Daniel, is that, you know what, maybe they say it's okay, but when they see the reality, when the tenant sees the reality of someone coming in there, knocking things out, making it uncomfortable for themselves, they can actually stop that whole renovation because of that, which is not what you want as a landlord.
0: Right. So then we get to a renovation where really the tenant has to leave, okay?
1: Yes.
0: Now, you know, in this case, the tenant can be offered another place to live, mm-hmm. or 3 months worth of rent, you know, that they can put towards other accommodations. And, you know, when you have a renovation, it is important that the tenant, it's incumbent upon the tenant to, in a very short period of time, I believe within 10 days, don't quote me on that, but yes, very shortly after learning or receiving an N-13 for renovation, the tenant needs to write a very clear letter signed off on saying they intend to reoccupy the unit in due course.
1: Okay.
0: Once the tenant does that, and I would supply that letter by ordinary mail, registered mail, mm-hmm. email, hand it to them, mm-hmm. every way possible. Make sure that you have demonstrable proof that the landlord got that letter. Because when the renovation is done, the landlord has the right to return to that unit at the same rent, which okay. is obviously great from the yes. tenant's point of view.
1: Of course, not great yeah. for the landlord, but great for the tenant.
0: Right.
1: Now, I have a question to ask Daniel. We're getting a lot of comments on Facebook, which is wonderful, but unfortunately, I don't have any time. I can just say one thing. One person said, great observation by Michael. Hey, Michael, so that's you. And then I have other comments, but I'm not going to mention them right now because I have to keep going, but I may mention them at the end. Okay. But we have about four or five comments, which is wonderful. Okay, my question, how I would do it if I had to serve an N-13, I would get them to sign off saying that, yes, they understand the scope of the renovation and that they're going to allow the people, my renovators, to go in and do this work. Because how can we be assured that they can't stop us from going ahead with the renovation? Michael, explain that to me yeah. from a landlord's point of view.
0: Well, I mean, you would, the landlord would serve the N-13 mm-hmm. and then file an L-2 application.
1: Okay.
0: And get an order. I mean, I know that,
1: once we get that, this is it. Okay. So once we get that, that means the tenant can't stop us from going ahead with the renovation and they're understanding the scope of that renovation.
0: Right. The order puts the landlord on the right side of the law, okay. you know, okay. and if there's some kind of dispute, I mean, it's not too hard to bring the sheriff in. Mm-hmm. Once the sheriff comes in, I mean, it's a foregone conclusion. Okay. So, yeah, I mean, landlords should do this through the board. I mean, I think yeah, it's fair to say that any and all disputes between landlords and tenants require an order, and an order requires a hearing, and a hearing requires an application, and this all takes time.
1: Yes.
0: Now, there are a couple yeah. of outstanding issues with respect to renovations. There's some question. There are questions as to what's the difference between a renovation and a demolition. Well, a demolition, obviously, if you destroy a house, that's a demolition. But there are demolitions that are not so profound. Mm-hmm. And there is case law. I'm not going to cite any case law currently, but there are cases where landlords will request a hearing and get a hearing, and they want to make the case that they're demolishing the unit. And, of course, when you're demolishing a unit, the tenant does not have the right of return. Mm-hmm. So that's a big difference to the landlord.
1: Yes.
0: Because once the unit is demolished and then refurbished and put on the market, the landlord can charge whatever he wants because there's no tenant with a right of return. So the sort of colloquial sense of what is a demolition, what is a renovation, is that unless that change rips out the floors and the drywalls and the ceilings right back to the studs, mm-hmm. it's a renovation.
1: Okay.
0: Yeah. It has to be a very profound ripping apart of the unit to be a demolition. Otherwise, the tenant has the right of return. And
1: At the same rent.
0: Yeah. And the other use of an N13 would be if you want to change the use of the property. Mm-hmm. I have a case ongoing right now. I'm not sure where it's going to go. It's a rural house, probably mm-hmm. an hour outside of Hamilton. Mm-hmm. And I don't know yet what rural zoning plays, but the landlord for about 8 months was trying to get this tenant to move, coaxing the tenant to move. They actually filed an N12 so the sister could move in. It was quickly shot down at the board. Now they filed an N13. Now they're finally coming clean, saying, well, they actually want to change the use of the house into office space for their agriculturally based business, whatever it may be. Mm-hmm. And this is in process right now. So in the case of either a demolition or changing the property use, it's incumbent upon the landlord to get building permits or the relevant mm-hmm. municipal permits.
1: That's and, right.
0: You know, if the tenant wants to dig in, they mm-hmm. can dig in, force a mm-hmm. hearing. And at the hearing, the landlord will have to produce these permits.
1: Permits, yes. So, you know what, Daniel? I really enjoy having you on the show because you've made it very clear on both sides what to do. The other thing, too, is actually the best thing for the landlord to do is go do the proper paperwork, hire a paralegal to do the proper paperwork. So whether it's an N12 or an N13, they have their backs covered. And then the tenant will not be allowed to not leave, because if the landlord has done the proper paperwork, then the process will have been started.
0: Yeah.
1: Am I correct?
0: Yeah.
1: Okay, perfect. Now, yeah. I'm going to read some comments. Do you have a couple minutes here for some comments?
0: I do.
1: Okay, so there's one we've had that really, well, everyone's very interested to know about N12s and N13s. That's why I was so happy that you could come on the show and do this with me. It says here, one Facebook user, the case law I was presented when I filed for an N13 showed that you have to essentially demolish the building, not just the unit. Tearing a single unit back to the studs is not sufficient to define demolition. If the entire building goes down to the studs, then that is a gray zone, gray area. What do you say to that?
0: I'll just say, yeah, it's a gray area.
1: Okay.
0: I can't really offer a legal opinion there. I mean, that
1: you know, because that you'd have to know the background, right?
0: You'd have to examine it. The viewer's not wrong. You know, mm-hmm. you know, mm-hmm. it is a gray area. And I guess the moral of the story for this show
1: yes.
0: is that the tenant might do well to dig in and, you know, take it to the board and, you know, essentially force the landlord to persuade an adjudicating member that it's a demolition. Mm-hmm.
1: Okay, then. They have another Facebook user asking this question, Daniel. When you present them with an N12 or an N13, must it be at the end of the term? So if they have a lease, so before the end of the term, can they be presented an N12 or an N13 or during their term?
0: Right. Well, that's a really good question. And you cannot evict the tenant in the middle of a term. So that could be a 1-year term or a 5-year term.
1: Yes.
0: I have advocated for tenants who are nervous mm-hmm. about the security of their tenancy to sign longer term leases, mm-hmm. 2 or 3 year leases. And then the landlord is blocked from executing an N12 or an N13 until mm-hmm. the end of that term.
1: That term, yeah. But who in this world wants to have someone for 2 or 3 years? If you haven't got the right amount of rent, And it, you know, there's no sense in doing that at all. So well, can a landlord just say, no, I'm sorry, 1 year lease and that's it?
0: Well, the landlord can say no lease at all. Yes. Leases primarily protect tenants.
1: Yes, I know, not the landlord, which is not good. So listen, I'm going to ask you to tell us a little bit about how people can get in touch with you, Daniel. Can you just give us a little bit of information about your phone number you want them to call or your website, please?
0: Sure. So the domain name of my website is letter Y, ylaw.legal. Mm-hmm. Ylaw.legal. My phone number is a Toronto number. I also have a Cambridge number. My Toronto number is 416-832-6489. And the email I use for business is Daniel English Legal. That's one word. Mm-hmm. DanielEnglishLegal@gmail.com.
1: Mm-hmm. Perfect.
0: Gotta love Gmail. I love it.
1: Oh, I love it. I just hate it. I love social media. This is how I met you, Daniel, on social media. That's I would have never met you otherwise. Just like Samantha Glass, Vita DeLisi, and everyone else who I have guests on.
0: Well, we'll have to have an event in Hamilton where we all meet in person.
1: Absolutely. Listen, I have someone asking you a question. This is from Christian C. Fogel. Okay, I'm sorry, I may say his name wrong, but he's a member of the Canadian Real Estate Investors Association, which is where we are broadcasting our show today, Daniel. So the Canadian Real Estate Investors Association is an association on Facebook. Anyone can join. We have about 3,600 members so far, and it's growing by the minute. He's asking you, are you referring to Two Clarendon Apartments Limited versus Sinclair, 2019, ONSC 3845? Okay, and it says, or are you talking about some other case law? Would you mind reading more on this? You know about this case law, Daniel?
0: Yeah, I'm not. It's kind of coming out of left field. Am I referring to that precedent with respect to what?
1: Yes, I don't know. Maybe the demolition part of it. I don't know.
0: Yeah, that rings a bell. I would have to say the answer is yes.
1: Okay. Okay, very good. Wonderful. So we're just closing off the show. We'll have to have you back on again, Daniel. I know you're on the radio show in the fall, but we'll have you on more often because we have these wonderful questions. As I can see from people posting their questions or comments, people want to know, right? Like they want to know today. Yeah. You want to wait until tomorrow.
0: I'm happy to talk about the nuts and bolts of the legislation, and I'm happy to talk about property investment risk anywhere in between.
1: I know. I have to get you in for the property investment risks because it is very risky these days. Yeah. I want to thank you very much, Daniel, for being.
0: A pleasure, Maria. Always.
1: And we'll have you on again. And listen, I'm going to thank everyone for watching us today. This is Maria Recruit from All Things Real Estate. And every Thursday at 6 p.m., we have a Facebook Live event where we talk all things real estate. And once again, I'd like to thank my the sponsor is BeLive TV. This is where we're producing this show and where you're able to see all of us speaking to each other and sharing ideas about the Landlord and Tenant Board and all things real estate. So Daniel English, thank you once again for being my guest. We will be talking soon. And goodbye to everyone else and good evening.
0: Bye-bye, thank you.
1: Bye-bye now. Thank you.
0: Bye-bye.
1: Bye-bye.
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5: From CBC News, The World This Hour, I'm Neil Herland. The U.S. military has launched another round of strikes on Iran tonight, making good on President Donald Trump's threats to hit back even harder. These are the worst clashes between the U.S. and Iran since the two countries agreed to stop fighting last month. Paul Hunter reports.
6: The back and forth, underlining the on-again, off-again fighting between Iran and the U.S. is on again.
7: They're scum. They're sick people. They're led by sick people.
6: At the NATO conference in Turkey, U.S. President Donald Trump suggesting the interim agreement to end the war with Iran might well be over.
7: As far as I'm concerned, it's just a waste of time dealing with them. They're liars.
6: He also underlined he does not think this latest battling will reignite a full-fledged war.
7: No, I don't think it's going to start again. I think it's going to go very quickly. They hit a couple of ships. And so we hit them much harder. When they hit, we hit 10 times harder. You know, we hit much harder than they do.
6: Says Iran, the earlier U.S. strikes overnight were a, quote, blatant act of aggression. Iranian media reporting, should things escalate, Iran would close the Strait of Hormuz. Again, Paul Hunter, CBC News, Washington.
5: Graham Plattner is ending his campaign for the U.S. Senate. The Democratic candidate was running in the state of Maine, but this week a woman accused him of raping her.
8: We believe that for the movement to continue, it can't be made. And for that reason, we are suspending campaign operations. This is incredibly difficult because I know that some will think it's an admission of guilt, and it most certainly is not.
5: Plattner making the announcement tonight on the platform X. Fellow Democrats were pressuring him to drop out of the race for U.S. Senate. Alberta Premier Danielle Smith says the owners of Facebook, Instagram, and WhatsApp will build their first Canadian data center in the province. It will be located northeast of Edmonton. Smith says Meta will invest $13 billion into building the facility. She says it will be done with the environment in mind.
9: Meta's Sturgeon data center will use a closed-loop liquid cooling system with dry cooling that requires no operational water use for cooling. Water use at the site will be limited to domestic uses, fire protection, and equipment maintenance, with all approvals required under the Alberta's Water Act.
5: Smith says the project will create 3,000 construction jobs and 300 operational jobs. She adds it's expected to generate $250 million a year in royalties, taxes, and fees. One of the four people rescued after a chartered fishing boat sank off BC's lower mainland last month has died in hospital. Six other people are still missing and presumed dead. Tanya Fletcher reports.
10: We know there were 10 people on board at the time. Four survivors were pulled from the water when that boat began to sink. Most of them were treated and released from the hospital since then, but one has now died. We know it was a 28-year-old Chinese woman living in Seattle. The six others on board, including the captain, remain missing. They are presumed drowned. Also new, RCMP have now identified the boat. It's named the Top Ocean, a 2017 Kingfisher model, and it's operated by a company called Top Vancouver Fishing Charter. The sunken boat is 153 meters deep. That's over 500 feet. RCMP dive teams did locate the wreckage on Monday using underwater drones. They say it's too deep for divers to go down that far, but the drone did get a good look around the seabed, around the boat. It didn't spot any bodies, and RCMP say it's entirely possible they're all still inside the wreckage. Tanya Fletcher, CBC News, Vancouver.
5: Air Canada has announced its new boss.
11: Bonjour, je suis Anko van der Werf. Je suis originaire des Pays-Bas.
5: Anko van der Werf will take over the post in January. His appointment follows the resignation of Michael Russo, who was criticized for his poor French skills. Van der Werf speaks English and French. And that is your World This Hour. For CBC News, I'm Neil Herland.
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5: From CBC News, The World This Hour, I'm Neil Herland. The candidate for U.S. Senate who was accused of rape is dropping out of the race. Tonight, Graham Platner is ending his campaign in the state of Maine. In a video statement on the platform X, Platner spoke about the pressure he faced from his fellow Democrats.
6: They are not going to let us have it. Not if it's me. And so we're suspending campaign operations. I want to make clear, though, I intend to file my paperwork to withdraw.
5: Platner says his decision to stop running is not an admission of guilt. Earlier this week, a woman said Platner raped her. The Democratic Socialist also faced another scandal last year when it came out that he got a Nazi symbol tattooed on his chest. He had it covered up with a new tattoo and said he didn't realize what the symbol meant. The United States is launching new airstrikes tonight against Iran, sparking retaliatory Iranian fire, targeting Bahrain, Kuwait, and Qatar. On Wednesday, U.S. President Donald Trump said the ceasefire is over. Trump spoke in Turkey after the NATO summit wrapped up. He says more talks with Iran would likely be a waste of time.
7: Based on their actions over the last week or two, they're not doing a service to the people. And I think more than anything else is I got to know him, and I'm not sure I want to make a deal with him.
5: Prime Minister Mark Carney could be returning from the NATO talks with more than just defense deals. Turkish President Recep Erdogan presented each alliance leader with an engraved handgun. Global Affairs Canada says Carney's gift is being transferred to the RCMP for decommissioning, adding that the ammunition was left in Turkey. A senior government official tells CBC that the government will find an appropriate place for the gift, possibly at a museum. The Mounties say they've located a charter boat that sank off Richmond, B.C. late last month. On Wednesday, they also announced one of the four people rescued from the water died of their injuries. Michelle Gasoub reports.
8: The death toll in the deadly boat sinking 10 days ago has climbed. Richmond RCMP confirmed one person who was rescued on June 28th has now died. Six others are still missing and presumed drowned. RCMP confirmed they were in their 20s and 30s and lived in West Vancouver, Richmond, Toronto, and Washington State. One was a Chinese citizen. Corporal Frank Bryson defended the RCMP's delay in releasing more information to the public.
9: A typical call on land, so there was just a lot of moving parts, multiple agencies, so we're just doing the best we can.
8: Bryson said the boat has been located by an underwater recovery team. No bodies were found near its resting place on the seabed around 153 meters underwater. So far, RCMP have not been able to access the inside of the vessel. A remote underwater vehicle will be used to continue the search. Michelle Gasoub, CBC News, Vancouver.
5: Residents in western Manitoba along the Assiniboine River are bracing for flooding. Tonight, water levels are rising. Karen Pauls reports.
10: Megan Bloyan and her husband are cleaning flood water and sewage out of their basement.
11: Very overwhelming.
10: They live in St. Lazare near the Saskatchewan-Manitoba border. It's where the Qu'Appelle River flows into the Assiniboine, which is flooding after a month of repeated record rainfall.
11: We're kind of on an island now.
10: Meanwhile, people downstream in Brandon are preparing for what could be record levels of water by the weekend. Crews shoring up permanent dikes and setting up rows of super sandbags. Brandon Mayor Jeff Fawcett says there's no evacuation order yet, but...
12: As a precaution, residents are encouraged to prepare an emergency go bag containing identification, medications, essential documents, clothing, chargers, and any necessary medical or mobility equipment.
10: Fawcett is also asking people to make arrangements for their pets. Karen Pauls, CBC News, Winnipeg.
5: And that is your World This Hour. I'm Neil Herland.
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5: From CBC News, The World This Hour, I'm Neil Herland. The U.S. military has launched another round of strikes on Iran tonight, making good on President Donald Trump's threats to hit back even harder. These are the worst clashes between the U.S. and Iran since the two countries agreed to stop fighting last month. Paul Hunter reports.
6: The back and forth, underlining the on-again, off-again fighting between Iran and the U.S. is on again.
7: They're scum. They're sick people. They're led by sick people.
6: At the NATO conference in Turkey, U.S. President Donald Trump suggesting the interim agreement to end the war with Iran might well be over.
7: As far as I'm concerned, it's just a waste of time dealing with them. They're liars.
6: He also underlined he does not think this latest battling will reignite a full-fledged war.
7: No, I don't think it's going to start again. I think it's going to go very quickly. They hit a couple of ships. And so we hit them much harder. When they hit, we hit 10 times harder. You know, we hit much harder than they do.
6: Says Iran, the earlier U.S. strikes overnight were a, quote, blatant act of aggression. Iranian media reporting should things escalate, Iran would close the Strait of Hormuz. Again, Paul Hunter, CBC News, Washington.
5: Graham Platner is ending his campaign for the U.S. Senate. The Democratic candidate was running in the state of Maine. But this week, a woman accused him of raping her.
8: We believe that for the movement to continue, it can't be me. And for that reason, we are suspending campaign operations. This is incredibly difficult because I know that some will think it's an admission of guilt, and it most certainly is not.
5: Platner making the announcement tonight on the Platform X. Fellow Democrats were pressuring him to drop out of the race for U.S. Senate. Alberta Premier Danielle Smith says the owner of Facebook, Instagram, and WhatsApp will build its first Canadian data center in the province. It will be located northeast of Edmonton. Smith says Meta will invest $13 billion into building the facility. She says it will be done with the environment in mind.
9: Meta's Sturgeon data center will use a closed-loop liquid cooling system with dry cooling that requires no operational water use for cooling. Water use at the site will be limited to domestic uses, fire protection, and equipment maintenance, with all approvals required under the Alberta's Water Act.
5: Smith says the project will create 3,000 construction jobs and 300 operational jobs. She adds it's expected to generate $250 million a year in royalties and taxes. One of four people rescued after a chartered fishing boat sank off BC's Lower Mainland last month has died in hospital. Six other people are still missing and presumed dead. Tanya Fletcher reports.
10: We know there were 10 people on board at the time. Four survivors were pulled from the water when that boat began to sink. Most of them were treated and released from the hospital since then, but one has now died. We know it was a 28-year-old Chinese woman living in Seattle. The six others on board, including the captain, remain missing. They are presumed drowned. Also new, RCMP have now identified the boat. It's named the Top Ocean, a 2017 Kingfisher model, and it's operated by a company called Top Vancouver Fishing Charter. The sunken boat is 153 meters deep. That's over 500 feet. RCMP dive teams did locate the wreckage on Monday using underwater drones. They say it's too deep for divers to go down that far, but the drone did get a good look around the seabed, around the boat. It didn't spot any bodies, and RCMP say it's entirely possible they're all still inside the wreckage. Tanya Fletcher, CBC News, Vancouver.
5: Air Canada has announced its new boss.
11: Bonjour, je suis Anko van der Werf.
5: Anko van der Werf will take over the post next January. His appointment follows the resignation of Michael Rousseau, who was criticized for his poor French skills. Van der Werf speaks English and French. And that is your World This Hour. For CBC News, I'm Neil Herland.

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5: From CBC News, The World This Hour, I'm Neil Herland. We begin with breaking news from Beaver Lodge, Alberta. The Mounties have just issued an Amber Alert for a six-year-old boy. His name is Lanikai Morrison. He's a white male with a slight build, long light brown hair, and brown eyes. The RCMP say he may be with his mother, Krista Morrison, a 35-year-old female. She may be driving a black 2015 Toyota Tundra with an Alberta license plate. Anyone who sees them should call 911. The United States launched new airstrikes tonight against Iran, sparking retaliatory Iranian fire, targeting Bahrain, Kuwait, and Qatar. On Wednesday, U.S. President Donald Trump said the ceasefire is over, and tonight he spoke about the strikes with reporters on Air Force One.
6: We just hit them very hard, and I'd say we hit them 20 to 1. Every time they hit us, we're going to hit them 20.
5: The U.S. military says it hit 90 targets across Iran. The candidate for U.S. Senate who is accused of rape is dropping out of the race. Tonight, Graham Plattner is ending his campaign in the state of Maine. In a video statement on the platform X, Plattner spoke about the pressure he faced from his fellow Democrats.
7: They are not going to let us have it. Not if it's me. And so we're suspending campaign operations. I want to make clear, though, I intend to file my paperwork to withdraw.
5: Plattner says his decision to stop running is not an admission of guilt. Earlier this week, a woman said Plattner raped her. The Democratic Socialist also faced another scandal last year when it came out that he got a Nazi symbol tattooed on his chest. He had it covered up with a new tattoo and said he didn't realize what the symbol meant. The U.S. ambassador to Canada is weighing in on a proposed oil pipeline that would move Canadian oil east without crossing the border. Right now, Ontario gets Alberta oil from a path through the United States. Anise Haydari has more.
8: We already have one that goes east.
9: Pete Hoekstra calls a new pipeline proposal interesting. Called Northern Shield, it would bypass the U.S., though one current route takes Canadian fossil fuels through Michigan to Sarnia, Ontario. And
10: Line 5, the Enbridge Pipeline.
8: You know, we like to have jet fuel at Detroit Metro.
9: The governor of Michigan has tried to block Line 5 before, unsuccessfully.
11: Barrels of oil per day.
9: In its pitch earlier this week, the Ontario government said a new all-Canadian pipeline would strengthen energy security.
12: My question is, so how scared of the Americans are you?
9: Grant Sprague is a former deputy minister of energy in Alberta. He says the proposed pipeline would be extremely expensive.
12: Do you want it as a backdoor? Do you want to have it as a safety measure? Neat. Pretty expensive safety measure.
9: Experts say expect a west-to-east Canada-only pipeline to cost in the tens of billions of dollars, on top of refinery expansions that would likely be required in Sarnia. Anise Haydari, CBC News, Calgary.
5: More tourists are traveling to a hot spot for whales in Newfoundland, but there are fears people could get swept out to sea. Laura Howells reports.
13: We've come to watch the whales.
14: Tourists flock to this rocky beach, known as a humpback hotspot this time of year. So close, you can smell them.
13: There's a saying out here saying you don't tease the waves because they will get you.
14: Rochelle Rausch is on high alert for her toddler. While we talk, he runs towards the waves. Rausch sprints after him, pulling him back. But not everyone is so on guard. Resident Orla Moylan-Hegarty tries to warn people online. Don't stand in the water.
15: The riptides, the currents, they could be really strong and they can knock anybody down and just kind of suck them out without warning.
14: That plus a sudden steep drop-off into the deep. The town has put up warning signs, but it's not stopping everyone. Mayor Verna Hayward.
16: We never want anybody to be washed out because if you get into that, chances are you're not coming out of it.
14: People hopeful, beachgoers stay cautious. Laura Howell, CBC News, St. Vincent's, Newfoundland and Labrador.
5: 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I'm Neil Herland.
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4: Let's dive into a world where your lawn is always pristine, your neighbors are your best pals, and your community vibes with your lifestyle. Sounds like a dream, doesn't it? Welcome to the allure of 55 plus communities, where the promise of carefree living is a temptation hard to resist. Picture waking up to a neighborhood that sparkles with meticulous landscapes, with pristine pools and cutting-edge recreational facilities, just a casual walk away. The aesthetics, consistently pleasing, fortified by rules that each home contributes to the overall charm. But it's more than just pleasing visuals. It's about camaraderie, shared experiences, and a strong sense of belonging facilitated by organized events and social activities. And in the event disputes arise, as they may, there's a structured procedure to handle disagreements, fostering harmony and peaceful coexistence. Hold on, though. Could this picture-perfect retirement dream have a darker side? Behind the manicured lawns and friendly neighbors, there's a set of rules and regulations, and yes, fees you may not have expected. Living in an HOA community comes with its own set of challenges. First and foremost, the financial burdens can be substantial. Regular HOA fees can add to your cost of home ownership, and sometimes special assessments can take you by surprise. Then there's the issue of individual freedom. HOAs often have strict regulations about how your property should look, and even what activities you can pursue within your own home. It's a bit like living under a microscope. And let's not forget about the potential for conflicts. The power that HOAs wield can sometimes lead to disagreements and disputes. Moreover, the rigidity of HOA guidelines can make it tough to make changes to your property or pursue certain hobbies. Lastly, there's the risk of mismanagement. HOAs are not immune to financial issues or poor decision-making, which can lead to dissatisfaction and potential legal or financial implications. So the question is, are you ready to trade some freedoms for convenience? Living in an HOA community can be a dream come true or a nightmare, depending on your perspective. Imagine a place with well-maintained amenities, a beautiful and uniform neighborhood, a structured process for resolving disputes, preserved property values, and a strong sense of community. Sounds ideal, right? But let's flip the coin. On the other side, we encounter regular fees and special assessments, which can significantly impact your finances. There are strict regulations limiting your freedom and creativity. You may feel the community's governance has too much control over your personal property and lifestyle choices. The rigid guidelines can stifle your flexibility, and there's always a risk of mismanagement. It's a delicate balance. The HOA community offers both charm and challenges. It's crucial to weigh these aspects carefully, understand what you're signing up for, phrase, and decide if it's the right fit for your retirement years. Remember, the allure of a 55-plus community can be intoxicating, but like any good cocktail, it's all about the mix. Ensure the mix is right for you before taking that first sip.

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1: From CBC News, The World This Hour, I'm Neil Herland. Alberta RCMP have issued an Amber Alert. They're looking for a six-year-old boy who they say was abducted from the Beaver Lodge area near the border with BC. His name is Lanakai Morrison. He's a white male with a slight build, long light brown hair, and brown eyes. The RCMP say he may be with his mother, Krista Morrison, a 35-year-old female. She may be driving a black 2015 Toyota Tundra with an Alberta license plate. Anyone who sees them should call 911. Prime Minister Mark Carney is in Saudi Arabia today, the first visit by a Canadian leader to the country in 26 years. Carney will meet with the Crown Prince Mohammed bin Salman, who U.S. intelligence linked to the murder of a Washington Post columnist in 2018. Graham Plattner is ending his campaign for the U.S. Senate. The Democratic candidate was running in the state of Maine, but this week a woman accused him of raping her.
2: We believe that for the movement to continue, it can't be me. And for that reason, we are suspending campaign operations. This is incredibly difficult because I know that some will think it's an admission of guilt, and it most certainly is not.
1: Plattner made the announcement last night on the Platform X. Fellow Democrats were pressuring him to drop out of the race for the U.S. Senate. A technology giant is spending billions in rural Alberta to create a massive data center. But as Alberta pushes for growth in the data sector, nearby residents have mixed feelings about the new neighbor and the amount of energy required. Morgan Black has reaction.
3: Meta has announced plans to build its first Canadian data center in Alberta.
4: Alberta Premier Danielle Smith announcing the plan alongside a representative from Facebook's parent. The company will pay to build a 1 gigawatt data center, which will provide massive amounts of computing power and storage. Ryan Edgar lives in the area. He has environmental concerns for his community.
5: Water impact is the big one.
4: Data centers are controversial partly because of the demand they can place on water resources, particularly to cool equipment. Meta notes it is planning a cooling system that recirculates water instead of letting it evaporate. The data center will be powered by electricity drawn from the grid and power generated on site by natural gas. As for a timeline, the new neighbor is not moving in just yet. Meta says the project will take a couple of years to complete. Morgan Black, CBC News, Edmonton.
1: The city of Montreal and some of its boroughs are facing criticism for their flood management and infrastructure after a thunderstorm caused widespread flooding. As Sarah Levitt reports, two proposed class actions have residents hoping it won't happen again.
6: We have to fight for our right.
7: In a packed council chamber, residents of the Montreal borough Dollard-des-Ormeaux take to the mic, many angry. After hundreds of homes were severely flooded following a massive rainstorm late last month, sheets of damaged drywall and ruined furniture continued to line the streets. Alex Batoushi is the mayor of Dollard. He says the borough has worked to improve infrastructure, but
8: municipal infrastructure alone cannot eliminate risk.
7: Now, two proposed class action lawsuits have been filed against the city of Montreal and two boroughs, including Dollard. Jeff Orenstein is a lawyer with Consumer Law Group behind the lawsuits.
9: There were measures that should have been in place that some cities are just taking too long to implement.
7: The city of Montreal said it would not comment on the issue because it is now a legal matter. Sarah Levitt, CBC News, Montreal.
1: The federal NDP leader, Avi Lewis, will not run for a seat in any upcoming by-elections. In a statement, the party says for now, his focus is on rebuilding the party and preparing it for the next election. And that is your World This Hour. For news anytime, you can visit our website. We're at cbcnews.ca. I'm Neil Herland.
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0: targeting Bahrain, Kuwait, and Qatar. Yesterday, U.S. President Donald Trump said the ceasefire is over, and overnight he spoke about the strikes with reporters on Air Force One.
1: We just hit them very hard, and I'd say we hit them 20 to 1. Every time they hit us, we're going to hit them 20.
0: The U.S. military says it hit 90 targets across Iran. The candidate for U.S. Senate who is accused of rape is dropping out of the race. Graham Plattner is ending his campaign in the state of Maine. In a video statement on the platform X last night, Plattner spoke about the pressure he faced from his fellow Democrats.
2: They are not going to let us have it. Not if it's me. And so we're suspending campaign operations. I want to make clear, though, I intend to file my paperwork to withdraw.
0: Plattner says his decision to stop running is not an admission of guilt. Earlier this week, a woman said Plattner raped her. The Democratic Socialist also faced another scandal last year when it came out that he got a Nazi symbol tattooed on his chest. He had it covered up with a new tattoo and said he didn't realize what the symbol meant. Alberta RCMP have issued an Amber Alert. They're looking for a 6-year-old boy who they say was abducted from the hamlet of Valhalla Center near the border with BC. His name is Lanakai Morrison. He's a white male with a slight build, long light brown hair and brown eyes. The RCMP say he may be with his mother, Krista Morrison, a 35-year-old female. She may be driving a black 2015 Toyota Tundra with an Alberta license plate. Anyone who sees them should call 911. The U.S. ambassador to Canada is weighing in on a proposed oil pipeline that would move Canadian oil east without crossing the border. Right now, Ontario gets Alberta oil from a path through the United States. Anise Haydari has more.
3: We already have one that goes east.
4: Pete Hoekstra calls a new pipeline proposal interesting. Called Northern Shield, it would bypass the U.S., though one current route takes Canadian fossil fuels through Michigan to Sarnia, Ontario.
5: And Line 5, the Enbridge Pipeline.
3: You know, we like to have jet fuel at Detroit Metro.
4: The governor of Michigan has tried to block Line 5 before, unsuccessfully.
6: Barrels of oil per day.
4: In its pitch earlier this week, the Ontario government said a new all-Canadian pipeline would strengthen energy security.
7: My question is, so how scared of the Americans are you?
4: Grant Sprague is a former deputy minister of energy in Alberta. He says the proposed pipeline would be extremely expensive.
7: Do you want it as a backdoor? Do you want to have it as a safety measure? Neat. Pretty expensive safety measure.
4: Experts say expect a west-to-east Canada-only pipeline to cost in the tens of billions of dollars, on top of refinery expansions that would likely be required in Sarnia. Anise Haydari, CBC News, Calgary.
0: More tourists are traveling to a hot spot for whales in Newfoundland, but there are fears people could get swept out to sea. Laura Howells reports.
8: We've come to watch the whales.
9: Tourists flock to this rocky beach, known as a humpback hotspot this time of year. So close, you can smell them.
8: There's a saying out here saying you don't tease the waves because they will get you.
9: Rochelle Rausch is on high alert for her toddler. While we talk, he runs towards the waves. Rausch sprints after him, pulling him back. But not everyone is so on guard. Resident Orla Moylan-Hegarty tries to warn people online. Don't stand in the water.
10: The riptides, the currents, they can be really strong and they can knock anybody down and just kind of suck them out without warning.
9: That plus a sudden steep drop off into the deep. The town has put up warning signs, but it's not stopping everyone. Mayor Verna Hayward.
11: We'd never want anybody to be washed out because if you get into that, chances are you're not coming out of it.
9: People hopeful, beachgoers stay cautious. Laura Howells, CBC News, St. Vincent's, Newfoundland and Labrador.
0: And that is your World This Hour. I'm Neil Herland.
12: Hey, everyone. It's Maria Recruit here, All Things Real Estate. It's Thursday, June the 4th, 2020, and we're still in the COVID pandemic. So we've had lots of time to get to know about what we should be doing as landlords and real estate investors. And this is my series, Duty of Maintenance for All, Part 4. I have Scott here, who is a coach, a legal coach, and currently provides training and consulting services for lawyers and paralegals all over Ontario. Welcome, Scott. Thank you for coming back. It's a pleasure having you coming back to us.
13: Well, thanks for having me again. I still haven't got a haircut, as you can see, but hopefully
12: <Me neither. laughs>

0: Yes, with COVID, it is certainly exciting times that we're going through.
1: Yes, it is. And it's great times to have wonderful guests like you. Otherwise, I know you'd be too busy probably to be on my shows. But now you have time. We all have time to learn more about our craft, right? And certainly you're helping the lawyers and the paralegals with their craft. And I'm helping the landlords and real estate investors with their craft. So it's a really winning combination. So it's great to have you today. So go over what we start, because this is a continuation of last week's duty of maintenance.
0: Yeah, so last week we touched on from my perspective, paralegals and lawyers should be coaching their landlord clients about, which is going to be Section 20 of the Residential Tenancies Act, and the duty of maintenance that the landlord owes to the tenant to take care of things such as mowing the lawn, shoveling the driveway, and of course structural things such as, you know, maintaining the roof from leaks, painting, replacing carpet when that comes due to wear and tear and so forth over time. Of course, if the issue occurs because of some sort of unreasonable damage caused by the tenant, well, the tenant can be held responsible for that. But for the majority of situations, it's the landlord that has to take care of the routine property maintenance, including the building maintenance, especially, of course, in the common areas, et cetera, but even within the unit. And this is information that most paralegals and lawyers know and are providing that information to the landlords, and the landlords themselves, as I understand, are quite familiar or aware of that aspect, or they should be. What some of them will try to do, though, is contract out of that sort of an arrangement. So they'll enter into a lease, and the lease will have a term in it that says that the tenant is to do the lawn mowing, or the tenant is to do the snow shoveling. And what surprises a lot of people, including some lawyers and paralegals that don't study the Residential Tenancies Act in great detail, is that there's a condition in the Residential Tenancies Act itself which says you can't use a contract to try to override the Residential Tenancies Act. And if you do, whatever clause or whatever conditions in the contract you've put in that conflict with the Residential Tenancies Act, those are null and void. So a landlord that wants to make a tenant responsible for doing the snow service can't do it simply by having a lease that says clause 10, tenant will do the snow removal. That's not going to hold up at the landlord tenant board. And that's sort of the sum of where we got last week, including a number of anecdotes that I was sharing back from my insurance career of some bizarre slip and fall incidents and some other incidents. But it was mostly the slip and fall on snow and ice is what we had discussed at that point. So today I have my notes to talk about things beyond just the duty to the tenant. And that is the duty to the general public as a whole. Do you want me to jump right in, or do you have any thoughts for yourself?
1: No, absolutely no, because it's not only the tenant. We're dealing with the general public. I mean, I need to know my rights too if something were to happen on a property. Absolutely. Fantastic.
0: So what I coach or remind lawyers and paralegals about is that there is I'll call it a backdoor way around that restriction in the Residential Tenancies Act that nullifies a lease that contains a clause saying that the tenant is going to perform property maintenance. And I'm going to continue, even though it's June, I'm going to continue using the snow removal example. And the way that it gets done sort of as a backdoor around the Residential Tenancies Act is a separate agreement or a separate contract. So where the landlord and the tenant within the confines of a lease agreement can't say that the tenant is going to do the snow removal or any other maintenance, what they can do is enter into a separate contract, something that is severable from the lease itself. Mm-hmm. And in that agreement, they can have terms that say that the tenant is going to do the snow removal and other forms of property maintenance. Now, just because there's a way to do that and that it can be done doesn't mean it's still a very good idea. And I'm going to get to that in just a second. So And that, essentially, though, what many try to do is they say, okay, if I as a landlord and you as a tenant, if we cannot agree in the lease, then let's take off our landlord hat, you take off your tenant hat, and I'm going to put a property owner hat on, you're going to put on a contractor hat, we're going to come back to the table and we're going to enter into a different agreement, which is a contractor's agreement. Okay. And that is permissible per se. There is still sections of the Residential Tenancies Act that basically say, if it looks like a duck and it walks like a duck, it's a duck. So you may still find an adjudicator, the landlord-tenant board, or a judge in an appeal court that's going to say, no, you were trying to find a backdoor way around the Residential Tenancies Act, and we're still not going to allow it, even though you've taken off your landlord-tenant hat and put on different hats. But that is the way that people tend to try to get around that. It does happen. I'm quite aware that it happens. But as I say, the first pitfall is you may find an adjudicator that says, no, we're not going to allow that. It is a backdoor way around the law.
1: Can I just ask a question? Okay. So let's say this is what this adjudicator says. Can we appeal that? I mean, is it with, certainly with other courts, you can appeal it. Can we go ahead and appeal something like that, Scott?
0: Yeah, the Landlord Tenant Board has a process within itself, actually, where you can ask for an administrator's review of the adjudicator's decision, and we'll get a secondary look, and the Landlord Tenant Board can see if they had made some an error in law. Beyond that, yes, an appeal from the Landlord Tenant Board goes to the Divisional Court. So it gets reviewed by a judge, the decision. Now, the appeal courts will provide a lot of deference. So basically respect and appreciation for the Landlord Tenant Board would know its own act, the Residential Tenancies Act, and has the experience of dealing with landlord tenant issues far greater than the judges typically at the Court of Appeals. So the court judges will provide what is called deference to the Landlord Tenant Board, and will generally only look at cases where there have been an error in law. Errors in fact are left to the discretion of the adjudicator. If an adjudicator wants to believe a particular witness more than another witness, that's the way that it went down at the board hearing, and that's the way that the court is going to look at it, unless it's a blatantly obvious error, misjudgment, or something where there was a plainly and obviously some sort of a bias in play. Now, with appeals to the divisional court, that must be handled either by the landlord themselves or the tenant as a self-represented party or through a lawyer. At this time can't do appeals at the divisional court. So quite often what will happen is if somebody has a situation where they need help with an appeal, they've had a paralegal deal with the matter at the landlord tenant board, that paralegal will refer them over to a lawyer and maybe stay in the background working with the lawyer so that the lawyer can get the paralegal's view as to what went on at the landlord tenant board level, rather than having to try to scratch it all out from fresh, or they can reuse the information that the paralegal has already developed.
1: So it sounds to me it's very complicated, a waste of our time as landlords, so we shouldn't even get into any these types of agreements. If I see something is not fair for me and I feel that this is unfair, even though two parties have put on different hats and have signed paperwork, now this tenant slash contractor can go ahead and say no, then I wouldn't even go into any type of agreement with anyone like that. I would get a proper contractor and just do it the proper way. Would you not agree? I mean, we're trying to cut down on problems here.
0: Well, that's exactly where I was going with this, is that as much as that can be done, it shouldn't be done for the simple reason that the tenant is not a professional contractor. A tenant's not going to be aware of many things that a professional contractor would be aware of. Perhaps the tenant is not going to be as diligent as a professional contractor would be aware of. And the greatest key is the protection from liability when a landlord hires a professional contractor to do the work instead of a tenant. So if I can, I'm going to start off with just point number one, that the tenant won't have the qualifications of the of a real professional contractor. For continuing our example of snow removal, does a tenant know what type of de-icers to use on a sidewalk and a driveway in certain weather conditions, when those de-icers or even anti-icers should be applied? If we're going to be getting a freezing rainstorm in the next 24 hours, is there a particular anti-icer that should be applied before the storm even comes? And then what de-icer should be applied after the storm started and been going on for a while? And then, of course, at the end of the storm, something as simple as, and I have the note here. Give me one quick second. As simple as salt, and that many people aren't aware of this, that at -1 degree Celsius, 1 pound of salt can melt 46 pounds of ice.
1: Oh, wow.
0: However, at -12 Celsius, salt, regardless of the quantity, is barely working at all to melt that ice.
1: Yes.
0: And this brings us back to the concern that we talked about last week, is that the duty of maintenance that a landlord holds is not just to the tenant. Yes, the landlord has to take care of those things that we summed up a few minutes ago in favor of the tenant, but the landlord also has to ensure that the premises are reasonably safe for anybody that comes onto those premises, whether it's the pizza delivery man, whether it's the mailman or lady, and that. But for anybody that comes onto the premises, those people are owed a duty of care by the property owner as an occupier of those premises. So to push that maintenance responsibility as far as getting the work done over to the tenant, that does not absolve the landlord of the potential liability to those that may become injured on the premises. Just because somebody was doing the snow work and it wasn't the landlord had got somebody else to do it, doesn't mean that the landlord can't be held liable. The landlord, of course, is going to get named in a lawsuit. Always, exactly. And if they're named in the lawsuit and they have to defend themselves, they have to defend themselves on the basis that what they did was reasonable. And it's going to be very difficult for a landlord to put a case forward in a court of law saying the pizza delivery man fell, hit the back of his head, is so injured, has some brain damage, never going to walk again, needs a caregiver for the rest of his life. We're talking millions of dollars. But, Your Honor, I had my tenant, who knows nothing about snow removal, out there with the shovel, and I gave him a bag of ice and told him to take care of it. Yeah, okay, fine. He was at work and he works 9 to 5 and he doesn't come home till 6. And his, teenage daughter ordered a pizza at lunch, and that's when the pizza delivery guy fell. But I had done what I could have done. It's not going to get looked at very, very fondly in that situation.
1: Mm-hmm.
0: Now, if a landlord has hired a professional contractor and did his diligence during that hiring process to make sure it is a true professional, qualified, mm-hmm. experienced, knowledgeable, has proper insurances, etc., then the landlord may be saved by Section 6 of the Occupiers Liability Act, which essentially says that there's no liability if the negligence of the contractor is what caused the incident, but the landlord acted reasonably when entrusting the work to the contractor. So the landlord in that situation could put forward a case of, I hired the right guy for the right job, and I did my homework before doing so.
1: That's a really good point now, because you and I were talking about there are so many people out there, because they can't find jobs, that consider themselves a contractor now or handyman, and they don't have proper insurance. They don't have a proper business name or website. They're just going on the fly. Now, years ago, because that was the way I used to hire people, there's no problem with it. But now, because the laws have changed so much, and it's so geared against the property owner, the homeowner, or the landlord, that we have to be extra careful who we hire. These have to be business people, either a company, or the question you have to ask is, do you have insurance, the proper type of WSIB, all these insurances? This is what we have to ask. As a proper business person, you want to deal with another proper business person. Would you not agree, Scott?
0: I do. And with that, I have a couple suggestions. When we're talking about the property maintenance, if I can, you know, drop a bit of an ad here, those that need snow removal services or lawn services and so forth, the Landscape Ontario Association on its website, so landscapeontario.com, they have a membership directory. So everything that you need from landscape designers to landscape contractors, but also those that provide landscape maintenance services, those that provide lawn care services, including pest control, and the members should, I would expect, be properly licensed for pest control where they do provide pesticide services. But those that are members of the association, again, they should, and those would be the ones you would expect are going to have certain credentials. They will be taking the courses and getting to understand certain things like the melting temperature of salts and alternatives for different temperatures and different types of precipitation. Of course, they'll be qualified to recognize things with plant material and lawns and trees. And that would be where I would suggest. So again, landscapeontario.com, look under the maintenance heading, and you should be able to find contractors within your local area. And as far as back to your insurance comment a moment ago, yes, you know, proper insurance is what is proper insurance these days. Well, talk to your insurance broker. And I always strongly, as a former insurance broker for 18 years myself, and I was for most of that 18 years, 16 of it, I guess, was focused in on commercial insurances. I strongly encourage that somebody, if you're a business person, deal with an insurance provider that deals with business people or commercial interests the majority of the time. There are those brokers out there, especially you'll find them in small towns where, you know, their front window of their office says home, auto, life, RSPs, mutual funds, investments, commercial, farm. And yeah, there, and you say you need one of those types of insurances, and they call, you know, they'll call upstairs, hey, Joe, need you for some RSPs. And then you tell them you need your business insured. They call Joe back down again. There's nobody that's going to know all that. Find somebody focused.
1: You know, the same thing with paralegals. Same thing, right? I mean, if you're going to be hiring a paralegal, make sure it's a paralegal that deals with landlords, and find out how many of the cases they've won. I mean, that's how I've done it, right? You want to make sure whoever you're hiring is specialized in the field. Like if you're going to go to a lawyer, you're not going to go to a divorce lawyer if you're dealing with, let's say a murder case. These are two different kinds of lawyers, you know, such an extreme I've given you, but that's an example too, right? So I think we as the public, we as business people should become a little bit more educated and ask the right questions, Scott.
0: And as you and I mentioned last week, make that introduction, establish a relationship before you need that type of service. Yeah. And I do agree with you, finding somebody whose primary focus or one of their primary focuses deals with landlord-tenant issues or the issues that a landlord is going to face on a fairly common basis. That doesn't mean other obscure issues aren't going to come along and need to be referred out to somebody that focuses in those other areas. There's nobody out there that truly will know absolutely everything. Those that profess to do, I call them jerks of all trades, not jacks of all trades, but jerks of all trades. And you know, knowledge, whether it's law, whether it's insurance, you know, there's so many different things to know. And I often use the metaphor of you want to have a relationship with somebody whose knowledge may be a mile deep, mm-hmm. but only a foot wide.
1: Yes.
0: And they'll refer you to the others that have knowledge that is a mile deep when those issues come up. Mm-hmm. And that to deal with somebody whose knowledge might be a mile wide but only a foot deep can become problematic in a hurry.
1: Yes, it can. So that's why specialization is really, really important now, more so now than when I started. And same thing with real estate investing. If you're going to have someone as a coach or a mentor, make sure they know the type of, if you're going into single family dwellings, make sure that person, that's what they've been doing. If you want to go into multiplexes, you don't go to a single family dwelling person, you go to a multiplex person. Investor coach, whatever you want to call them, right? And don't fall for these courses that say, oh, I made a million, I'm 24 years old, I made a million, or I'm 19 years old, I made a million, right? I mean, let me see the writing's in the pudding, right? Let me just see what you've actually done, right? So it's just that a lot, I mean, I've been watching a lot of YouTube over the COVID-19, and there are so many so-called young people that call themselves experts. They made $2 million. There's a $50 billion man. I mean, come on, you know? Do you really think, okay, let's look at this, Scott. Do you really think that if somebody's worth $50 billion, they're going to sell you a program? Not. They have too much trouble taking care of the $50 billion to hold on to $50 billion. You better know your business. Same thing with real estate. You really think someone who's worth 20, 30, 40 million, because I know people that are like that, do you think that they want to be bothered trying to sell you a program? They don't even have time to breathe. You know, they're so busy, they're immersed in their business. They don't have time to sell you a program. So, you know, like, let's get smart here, right? Let's not fall for these things.
0: Do you remember I think it was back in the early 1990s, there was a late night infomercial, the Tommy Vu seminar?
1: Yes, oh my God, he's in jail now. Oh God, he's in jail now.
0: Is that right? I always wondered what came of that.
1: He's in jail now. And, you know, and the other thing too, which is kind of interesting when you see these so-called gurus and they show you the fancy cars. I know multi-billionaires and millionaires, they don't have fancy cars. They have regular cars because they're not going to waste their money on a car. Somebody who's in debt up to their yin-yang is going to show you a fancy car because they're trying to impress you, you know. Mm-hmm. And some of these people actually don't even own the houses that they walk through. They go and rent it or whatever, right? I mean, it's like you just take care of who you're going to learn information from. And what, you know what I find, Scott, too, is I was talking on a masterclass that I attended yesterday, is that the people that will go and spend their money with these gurus, but not go with a person who's an honest person who's there to help you. They prefer to go to somebody else who will give you zilch for your money, but they won't go to the honest person because it's not shiny. It's not shiny, right?
0: It's the rich quick scheme that they tend to want to run to. But you know, you're talking about those that are mega rich, and you know, they can tend to be more humble about it. Warren Buffett is still living in the same house that he bought for $30,000 in the 1960s. Yeah. Now, $30,000 in the 1960s was quite the house, but he's still living in that house in Omaha, Nebraska.
1: Yeah, I know. And he's still driving an old car.
0: That's right.
1: And he still goes and gets his breakfast in the same spot. It's $2.99 or something, because I read all about that. I mean, there's an example, okay, Bill Gates doesn't show off his wealth, you know? Like, I mean, if you don't ask him, he's not going to tell you what he's worth. He's not trying to sell your program. He has an honest business that you go and you do business with him. But he's not trying to sell you a program that you're going to make your millions, right, like him. Mm-hmm. That's not how it's done. Anyways, we're just going to wrap it up today because I know you have places to go and so do I. So do you want to just wrap this up a little bit for everyone, Scott?
0: Sure. Well, again, to the paralegal and lawyer followers, thank you very much for being a part of this program that we've had about maintenance. And the emphasis simply is that landlords that you're talking to need to understand that their duty of maintenance is owed much further than just to the tenant. They have a duty of maintenance to the general population in accordance to the Occupiers Liability Act, and making sure that they're meeting that duty of maintenance by hiring properly qualified and professional contractors is highly encouraged.
1: Yes. And how can they get in touch with you, Scott?
0: To get in touch with me, lawyers and paralegals, you can reach me at my email address, which is cpd4u@outlook.com. That CPD is in continuing professional development. The number 4, the letter U, at outlook.com.
1: Mm-hmm. Okay. So we'll have you on the show again. We've got so many more questions to ask you. This is just getting, I'm really becoming educated myself, right? Because I want to learn. I don't want to fall down on things that, I mean, all I have to do is just listen to what you're saying and work around it, right? Because that's how it works, right? Is work around it. Don't put myself or my properties in harm's way. But know as a smart, again, investor, business person, how to take care of myself. So I thank you so much, Scott, for being on my show. We will have you on again. We'll probably see you next Wednesday at 4 o'clock. So everyone, just come on next week. You'll find us again, and we'll be talking about something else. It's going to be a little secret here. So Scott is a legal coach and currently provides training and consulting services for lawyers and paralegals in Ontario, Canada. Thank you very much, Scott. You take care. Have a wonderful day. Talk to you later. Bye-bye.
0: See you soon.
1: My pleasure. Take care. Bye-bye.

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1: From CBC News, The World This Hour, I'm Neil Herland. Alberta RCMP have issued an Amber Alert. They're looking for a six-year-old boy who they say was abducted from the hamlet of Valhalla Center near the border with BC. His name is Lanakai Morrison. He's a white male with a slight build, long light brown hair and brown eyes. The RCMP say he may be

0: Canadian data center in Alberta.
1: Alberta Premier Danielle Smith announcing the plan alongside a representative from Facebook's parent. The company will pay to build a 1 gigawatt data center, which will provide massive amounts of computing power and storage. Ryan Edgar lives in the area. He has environmental concerns for his community.
2: Water impact is the big one.
1: Data centers are controversial partly because of the demand they can place on water resources, particularly to cool equipment. Meta notes it is planning a cooling system that recirculates water instead of letting it evaporate. The data center will be powered by electricity drawn from the grid and power generated on site by natural gas. As for a timeline, the new neighbor is not moving in just yet. Meta says the project will take a couple of years to complete. Morgan Black, CBC News, Edmonton.
3: Prime Minister Mark Carney is in Saudi Arabia today, the first visit by a Canadian leader to the country in 26 years. Carney will meet with the Crown Prince Mohammed bin Salman, who U.S. intelligence linked to the murder of a Washington Post columnist in 2018. Graham Plattner is ending his campaign for the U.S. Senate. The Democratic candidate was running in the state of Maine, but this week a woman accused him of raping her.
4: We believe that for the movement to continue, it can't be made. And for that reason, we are suspending campaign operations. This is incredibly difficult because I know that some will think it's an admission of guilt, and it most certainly is not.
3: Plattner making the announcement last night on the platform X. Fellow Democrats were pressuring him to drop out of the race for U.S. Senate. The city of Montreal and some of its boroughs are facing criticism for their flood management and infrastructure after a thunderstorm caused widespread flooding. As Sarah Levitt reports, two proposed class actions have residents hoping it won't happen again.
5: We have to fight for our right.
6: In a packed council chamber, residents of the Montreal borough Dollard-des-Ormeaux take to the mic, many angry. After hundreds of homes were severely flooded following a massive rainstorm late last month, sheets of damaged drywall and ruined furniture continued to line the streets. Alex Batoushi is the mayor of Dollard. He says the borough has worked to improve infrastructure, but
7: municipal infrastructure alone cannot eliminate risk.
6: Now, two proposed class action lawsuits have been filed against the city of Montreal and two boroughs, including Dollard. Jeff Orenstein is a lawyer with Consumer Law Group behind the lawsuits.
8: There were measures that should have been in place that some cities are just taking too long to implement.
6: The city of Montreal said it would not comment on the issue because it is now a legal matter. Sarah Levitt, CBC News, Montreal.
3: And finally, the federal NDP leader, Avi Lewis, says he will not run for a seat in any upcoming by-elections. In a statement, the party says, for now, his focus is on rebuilding the party and prepare it for the next election. And that is your World This Hour. For CBC News, I'm Neil Herland.
9: Want to record. Okay. Hi, everyone. Maria Recruit here. And it's my pleasure. It's December the 28th, 2020. And I have Scott McEachran on our Zoom call. And we're going to be talking about a topic which I know many, many, many people are very interested. It's called Watch Your Step. I love the title, by the way, Scott. Snow removal. Who's responsible? So let's find out, because I know in our groups, the Canadian Real Estate Investors Association, Ontario Landlords, Canadian Landlords, every group, you know, Canadian Short-Term Rental Host Association, they're all asking the same question, Scott. So I'm so glad that you've come on board to talk to us about it. Now, I know we've done a couple shows about this in the summertime, and nobody was paying attention, of course, right? So now it's so appropriate. So Scott, welcome to our Monday night Zoom calls. Hello.
10: Well, thank you very much, Maria. And if I can, and I'm not saying this to be a braggart or anything, but if I can, I'd like to share a little bit of my background on this issue and thus what qualifies me to actually speak about this. As you and many of those here are aware, I was an insurance broker in my past life. I got in the insurance business in 1991 and started studying these issues, in particular, these issues related to snow removal and slip and fall liability in the

0: late 1994, I hooked up with the insurance brokerage that had the endorsement of Landscape Ontario, and I became sort of the lead liaison between the firm and the association, and got involved in other associations as well. So Landscape Ontario, many of the provincial associations across Canada, and as well as the Snow and Ice Management Association in the United States. In 1996, I created this Watch Your Step seminar. Now, it has multiple versions of it now. The version that I created in 1996 was addressing specifically issues of contractors, those that provide property maintenance services, and the slip and fall liability problem. I now provide coaching on a variety of topics to lawyers and paralegals. And last Monday at this same time, I was doing this presentation for lawyers and paralegals. So tonight I'm going to share sort of a landlord version of it, or a version that would be of interest to those that are the owners of properties, and what they should really be thinking of and be aware of. So thank you very much for having me to discuss this, Maria.
1: My pleasure. I know everyone loves you. And I know Gail is one of your biggest fans. Gail Ryder. Yay, I'm so glad she made it. He keeps saying, we need to have Scott. We need to have Scott, you know, because I host my mastermind and Gail is in my mastermind group two. She was in my group one and group two. And she says, you've got to have Scott on. You've got to have Scott on. I said, okay, don't worry. I try to get you on, but he's too busy, Gail. But I'm so glad he's able to make it on the Monday night. So this is working out fine. So please, by all means, Scott. And hi, Dave. Nice to see you too.
0: Yes, it's, you know, I apologize that I have been so busy. We had quite a thing going on where we were doing these almost once a week for, I guess, a few months there. And then I've gotten distracted with some things. But you're absolutely right. And your members are absolutely right in that this is an important subject that needs attention and it needs better understanding. With that said, I'm sure over the next half hour, 45 minutes, as we have this discussion, I'm going to leave people with just as many questions as I'm going to leave them with answers. And the problem with that, or I guess the reason I should say why they're going to have more questions or just the same number of questions as answers, is that the question that people are seeking an answer for is an unanswerable question. And what I mean by that is that the case law and the laws that apply are always very case specific. So when people are looking for a generalized answer, hey, Scott, who's liable if somebody slips and falls on a rented property, the landlord or the tenant? There's not enough information in that question to be able to answer the question. There's so many factors and so many specifics that apply to a given situation, but we're going to review some of those specifics so at least people are more informed and they can be aware of what those specifics are, and they can assess and analyze their own given circumstance based on that.
1: And you know what's so true? Because last week when we had Harry Fine on, it's the same thing. There's no yes or no answer, because what happened is we were having a debate, actually, a conversation on the Ontario Landlords Association on Facebook, and there were things going back and forth. People were asking me, and I reached out to Harry Fine. I said, listen, Harry, he's the expert on this. I said, Harry, okay, can you tell me yes or no? He says, it isn't a yes or no answer. And so he said, but you know what? How about me coming and doing a webinar? I said, yes, please do. So I know that he probably erased a lot of our questions, but it is specific, right? The law is not just black and white. It depends on the circumstance. Now I'm understanding about the law. I didn't understand before. I thought it was clear cut. Yes, no, you know, this is the way it is. But no, getting to know you and having had you on my shows for weeks and weeks and weeks, and everyone can find all of my shows with Scott on Real Estate Media News Network on YouTube. They're all free. Just go there and you can catch up on all the things you were talking about that can help you become better landlords. So I'm glad that we're talking about this, because now there's snow on the ground, right? So these are questions we need to understand our rights. And again, it's not going to be such a simple answer, but try and make it as simple as possible, please. Try to make it as simple as possible for me and my association members.
0: Well, I certainly will. But, you know, to lead into that is a bit of a segue, and this is a non-snow thing, but a law concept, is that you're absolutely right. People want black and white answers. And, you know, when we think about the law, we often think that the law is black and white, and so often it's not. Even when we think of something that we perceive as black and white, if, you know, somebody were to say, hey, what is the law about the speed limit on Highway 401? Most people would say, oh, you know, you can't drive faster than 100 kilometers an hour. But even with that, there's still so many ifs, ands, or buts. You know, what are the weather conditions? Is there an accident, or is it a construction zone going on? You know, what is happening? You know, how thick is the traffic? Trying to do 100 kilometers an hour in the middle of rush hour, is that going to be speeding? No, it's probably going to be careless driving is what it's going to be. So, you know, really, and that people need to stop. And, you know, I'm going to be blunt about this, as I usually am when I come on your show, and I am, you know, with my friends and family as well. So this is just me being a jerk here. But, you know, people want black and white answers, and they have to stop asking for black and white answers where there aren't, you know, where it just doesn't exist. The law on slip and fall liability, for example, and I don't want to get too technical, but if, you know, somebody wants to look it up, you'll find it under Section 3 of the Occupiers Liability Act. And what it's going to say is that an occupier, I'll define that in a few minutes, but an occupier must take reasonable steps to ensure that persons and property are safe while they're on the property, or while they're on the premises. So when I use the word property or premises tonight, I'm going to be referring to land and structures and so forth. But, you know,
1: where you doing that, Scott? Because I have this question. I know my members do too. Where do they find this? Where do we go to find this written down so we can go and read it? Where is it, please? Can you tell us?
0: Sure. Yeah, the easiest place to find the law, the resource, would be using the Canlii website. So canlii.org. So that's Canlii, Canadian Legal Information Institute, is what it's an abbreviation for. Canlii, canlii.org. And you'll find all your statutes that apply. The Occupiers Liability Act, the Residential Tenancies Act is going to be there. Old acts are there too as well, if you want to look things up from years past, as well as tens of thousands, hundreds of thousands of legal cases that have been decided and published. You can find tons of stuff available on there. And it's an excellent free resource tool. Lawyers and paralegals and judges use it, and the public is welcome to use it as well.
1: Fantastic. Thank you. And maybe what we could do is when I upload this, I hope this video is going to work. When I upload it on my association page, will you just come in and just write what it is where they can go and find more information, please?
0: Thanks. Sure. Yeah. I can certainly do that. So I wanted to start off with the question that usually gets asked. People will throw out the question, you know, who is responsible for snow removal? And it's a terrible question, because really it's two questions in one. Who's responsible for snow removal? What does that mean? Who's responsible for doing the work of snow removal? Or who's responsible if there's injuries such as a slip and fall that arise from failure to perform snow removal in a timely fashion? Okay. Those are two different questions, and they actually do bring about two different answers. And then those two different answers actually have a lot of interplay between each other and a lot of ifs, ands, or buts, which again, in the next half hour, we're going to find out there is no black and white clear answer. But let's help people understand the gray aspects of it so that they can assess their own situation better. It won't be a perfect answer, but at least they can better ask that question of themselves and assess it from there. So let's start with the first question of who's responsible for doing the work of snow removal? Who's responsible to pick up the shovel, do the salting, whatever else it takes to control snow and ice? Is really maybe even a better way to frame or ask that question. And the answer is not black and white. Many of your viewers here tonight, members of your association, will be familiar with Section 20 of the Residential Tenancies Act. That's a very broad section that talks about how a landlord is responsible for performing maintenance that provides for a fit premise that's occupiable by a tenant. That's not the exact words, but that's the gist of it. So you have to make sure, of course, you know, running water's on, heat's on, and so forth, but also that the rental unit and rental complex are fit and safe. Now, what is fit and safe? Well, fit and safe from a snow and ice point of view, that can vary. Are we in the midst of an ice storm? You know, how is a landlord going to keep the premises fit and safe, meaning make sure that nobody slips and falls, when you're getting an inch of freezing rain in the next 3 hours, when you're in the midst of it? Well, and that the law doesn't expect somebody to have summer-like conditions. It doesn't need to be dry, hot, you know, warm pavement like in the middle of July. But how's that going to turn out in a court? I don't know, and I'm going to leave that alone for the moment. Let's just put that out there, that Section 20 says a landlord has the duty of maintenance, and that can include the duty of maintenance of controlling snow and ice on the premises. Now, when I say on the premises, what part of the premises? This is a question we need to ask ourselves, because of course the Residential Tenancies Act includes a number of things when it's referring to land or the area in which could be identified as a premises. You have the rental unit, you have the rental complex, and sometimes the word common elements are used as well. So is the driveway of a family dwelling, a rented dwelling, is that a common element? Is it a part of the residential complex? Or does the residential unit actually stretch from the inside walls to go outside onto the front stoop, down the steps, cross a walkway, out on the driveway, and even include the sidewalk out front? Now, or is that now municipal property? But is there a bylaw municipally that says that a resident is supposed to take care of the sidewalk in front, even though it's, you know, municipal property? All these things need to be thought about. Where does the rental unit stop and start? Or where does the rental complex and the rental unit come up and bump against each other? Is the driveway and the front walk up to the front stoop, mm-hmm. is that the rental complex, and then at the front stoop and the door become the rental unit? These things, there are no answers to. And if somebody wants to go to Canley, that website, and if you can find an answer that's a black and white answer that a judge has said, here's where it stops and here's where it starts, and that's absolute, no ifs, ands, or buts, you know, Harry Fine and myself, we would love to see that case. And we know it doesn't exist.
1: Oh my God, I feel so sorry for you guys. I mean, I could never be a paralegal, right, Gail? I mean, we could never do this because it's just so complicated. It's like, I mean, you guys have to keep up to everything new that's coming up. And they're always throwing new things at you, especially now with COVID-19. Things are changing around as they're going. Like, I could never do it. You have to be reading constantly, just like an accountant has to keep up to date with everything, you know? It's tough. It's, you know, being a paralegal is not easy. It certainly isn't easy.
2: Yeah, it's one thing that just came to my mind was, if we had some clear answers on what determines a rental unit when it comes to that driveway and walkway space, that would help us make a game plan. Like, for example, I include my driveways with my single family and duplexes, and I include parking for free. But, so does that mean I'm responsible for shoveling? Is there one way out of that? Is if I rent the parking spaces, like I charge them for parking spaces now? So now I'm free of, okay, that you're renting that. Like, you know what I mean? Is there a way? I don't know, because there's no clear answer, right?
0: Well, Gail, there is no clear answer other than the answer I'm going to share with everybody. You want a game plan that reduces your liability. And, you know, I'm a former insurance guy, and that's what I look at. You know, are you really trying to figure out, hey, I don't want to have to shovel, so is there a game plan to keep me from having to shovel? Or are you really trying to figure out, hey, I want to make sure that whoever is doing the shoveling, you know, whether it's supposed to be me, whether it's supposed to be the tenant, you know, I'm protecting myself from a $2 million liability suit.
2: Both. Both.
0: All right.
2: I need answers to both of those. I'm not physically capable of shoveling. I have rotator cuff in my arm. I'm not capable of doing it. So I wouldn't physically myself as a landlord be able to do that. So I put it in their leases that they do that and agree to it. And I have them sign that. But I do offer all the salt and ice melter, shovels, sand, all that for free. So that's another issue too I'd like you to address.
0: Well, and I'm going to address it in a way that you're not going to like, Gail. Now, regardless of a rotator cuff problem or whatever, a reason that a landlord may not be able to actually physically, the landlord himself or herself, actually do the workmanship might be a physical issue such as rotator cuff, or it might simply be distance. Hey, you could be a landlord that lives in Calgary with a bunch of Toronto properties. You're not going to jump on a plane and fly to Toronto to shovel everybody's driveway every single time it snows. And that, you're going to probably contract, that out, or as many try to do, find a way to make it so the tenant is supposed to do that workmanship so that you don't, as a landlord, have to come do that. Now, here's the problem. And in fact, I'm going to offer the solution, first of all, and this goes back to my insurance beliefs, is that simply a landlord should say, hey, you know what? I don't like all these ifs, ands, or buts where lines are drawn, this, that, and the fact that I might get hit with the $2 million liability suit if a pizza guy trips and falls or slips and falls, on snow and ice that he may or didn't see because the lighting wasn't that great and the ice is there because of the slope of the driveway is pointed like this towards the front, and I, as the landlord, haven't changed the slope and all that kind of other stuff. And I'm going to come back to that in a minute. It's not just about snow falling from the sky. There's other factors that come into play here. I've already hinted lighting, slope, these things can have an effect. So ultimately, why doesn't the landlord just simply say, hey, you know what? I might not like it, but I also wouldn't like a $2 million liability suit and having to pay increased deductibles, increased insurance premiums, and maybe even find myself to the point where my insurance company says, sayonara, I go find another insurance company, and then I'm running around talking to 10 different brokers, and I can't find a broker that can find an insurance company that'll take me because every insurance company now has me blacklisted, knowing that, hey, I tried to shift the duty of snow removal over to my tenant, contrary to what the Residential Tenancies Act says, and contrary to just good risk management of somebody that owns a bunch of properties, or even if it's, for those viewers that just have one property. So I'm going to emphasize that landlords, and you might not like this, but this is my viewpoint, you should be doing it. And that, why? Because then you're also in control. And that, rather than having these nervous concerns where all these people that I'm looking at here on the screen right now are logging in to see what Scott's going to say, is the answer is who's responsible for snow removal, and that, make yourself responsible for it. Now you know the answer. And now you have control over how well it's done, who you're hiring. Are you hiring, Joe the fly-by-nighter to come out and shovel when he gets around to it? And I'm going to be sarcastic because he's up to 2 o'clock playing poker, drinking beer with his buddies, and can't get up at 6 o'clock when it starts snowing. Or are you hiring, ABC Landscape Inc., and who has, 50 trucks on the road and formal contracts and proper insurances and so forth? And that, who are you getting to do the snow removal? If you're getting a professional corporation that a property maintenance company that you've researched and you've made sure that they have the experience, they have the equipment, that they have the manpower, that they have the insurances, et cetera, to do this, and they've been around for many, many years, well, Section 6 of the Occupiers Liability Act, again, not to get technical on everybody, but that's basically I'm going to call it the immunity clause within the Occupiers Liability Act, where an occupier, such as a landlord or property owner, contracts to a competent, independent contractor, and that contractor is subsequently negligent in performing the workmanship, the property owner, being again a landlord, is immune from liability. Now, you probably still need to defend yourself on that basis. And your own insurance company is probably not going to go to an extensive effort to defend and have to bring in expert witnesses to declare that particular property management company, and all your diligence and making sure the T's were crossed and the I's were dotted in hiring that maintenance company, demonstrate that you had done your due diligence on a $5,000 claim. That somebody slips and falls and breaks a fingernail. And that if somebody slips and falls, hits the back of their head, and they're going to be a vegetable for the rest of their lives. And that, you know, you're talking hundreds of thousands of dollars or maybe even into the millions, and that, because it actually costs more to take care of somebody that's a vegetable than it takes to actually take care and write a check for somebody that's dead. And that, this is my bluntness that Gail loves.
1: Gail is blunt too, and I'm blunt, but we appreciate it. We're just trying to get to the truth, right? Gail, we're just figuring it out. That's all. We don't mind you being blunt. Go right ahead.
0: I'm not going to sugarcoat it. Exactly. These are the kind of things that people need to be thinking about. And if we think about it from that perspective, why wouldn't you want to have that kind of control? Mm-hmm. Why wouldn't you want to be able to have in your hip pocket Section 6 of the Occupiers Liability Act, which is basically that immunity clause? Hey, I decided I'm going to hire professional contractors and protect myself, you know, in the case that there is a serious injury that occurs due to a slip and fall or a trip and fall on my premises. And, you know, slip and fall due to snow and ice being the topic for tonight's conversation.
2: Okay, Scott, I had a question though with that. On the boards just today, I think Maria, maybe it was on one of your boards or one of the landlord boards, somebody's contractor that they had, landlord hired a contractor to come and do snow removal. That person got sick and tired of the tenants not moving their vehicles. So every time you go by, just clear the snow, they never moved their car. So we just forget it. And he dropped him as a customer. Now he's scrambling to try to find somebody else. Some people like live in smaller towns and you can't, it's just not that many people to choose from. So like, you know, what happens there if, you know, now maybe it takes them a couple of weeks where he can find someone else to do it. And what if someone trips and falls there? Like there's gotta be some ownership on the tenants in that case, I think.
1: Yeah, we want the tenants to have ownership, but in the end of it all, it always comes back to us. We're always to blame, right, Scott? I mean, that's the problem.
0: Well, yes and no. So I like the example that you just brought up, Gail, and you know, Section 64 of the Residential Tenancies Act, that's the section that deals with the right to seek eviction of a tenant who's interfering with the landlord's rights. And where a tenant interferes with the landlord's legal rights, including and especially significantly interfering with the landlord's ability to, or the landlord's contractor's ability to perform something as serious as proper snow removal operations, and therefore help protect the landlord against serious liability risks. And that I'd be pulling an end, you know, calling up a paralegal saying, draft up an N-5, I want this person evicted for interfering with my rights and, you know, exposing me to major slip and fall liability. Mm-hmm. I would hope that an adjudicator at the landlord tenant board sees that as a pretty significant and serious concern. You know, it'd be the same as the landlord who is providing a premise that has a pool, and the tenant decides, hey, I'm going to chain the fence, the gate to the fence open. I'm violating the law. You're supposed to, you know, protect a pool from, you know, toddlers next door being able to walk in there and, you know, fall into the pool and drown. So, you know, in that particular type of situation, you got tenants that are putting the landlord greatly at risk. And, you know, landlords don't put up with that. You got the power of Section 64 of the Residential Tenancies Act working for you. Use it.
1: That's good. It's good to know. We need to understand our rights too, Scott, you know, and this is why I wanted you on my shows and have other paralegals also, because we need to know what our rights are so we can actually go to the board and say, look, this is, you know, this is violation of section such and such and such. And if it was up to me, I would get a paralegal involved, Gail. I mean, let's say just for example, that person that you're responding to, or you're going to respond to in the future, you say, you know what, get a paralegal on your side to drop the right paperwork and to represent you. So they say the right thing at the right time. Quite basic, right? Because we don't know. I mean, I don't know, right?
0: And avoid saying the wrong thing at the wrong time.
1: Yeah, that's right. Of course.
0: That can be quite a bit of it quite often. If I can, I'm going to just jump back here. So I was talking earlier about, you know, where does the landlord's portion of the premises stop and the tenant's portion start? Because there's actually two aspects of the Residential Tenancies Act that address this. Section 20 of the Residential Tenancies Act, as I explained earlier, that's where the landlord has the maintenance duties and that to perform the maintenance of the rental unit, the rental complex, including the common elements. Then you have Section 33 of the Residential Tenancies Act, which says the tenant has a duty of cleanliness of the rental unit. But what again is the rental unit? Is that just the, you know, from the inside of the door in, or is that including the front stoop or any walkways that are for the exclusive use of that tenant? Or again, does it now include the driveway that's for the exclusive use of the tenant? You know, these things are subject to significant debate. And, you know, that debate and the fact that these are gray areas, there's no black and white answer that I can provide, no black and white answer that I know of that is on Canley or in any of the case law that's going to explicitly state that. So therefore, it leads you with no black and white answer to the Occupiers Liability Act. And I want to emphasize this, landlords, I see this all the time in your groups, Maria, where landlords are talking about the Residential Tenancies Act as if it's the only thing that exists.
1: Mm-hmm, I know.
0: It's a paramount act, and that in that it typically stands over and above other statutes and so forth. And but there are statutes that it interplays with. And one of those is the Occupiers Liability Act. So the Occupiers Liability Act, landlords need to know that. It's not a long act. It's fairly short. There's a few complicated sections in it. But a good paralegal, and every landlord should have a paralegal, you know, basically on speed dial that's on their hip, ready to go at, you know, the drop of a hat when one's needed. And that, you know, that's local and somebody comfortable that you feel with. So paralegals will be able to explain what the Occupiers Liability Act and how it works and how it interplays with the Residential Tenancies Act. And what I suspect they will end up telling you is that an occupier can include the landlord, the owner of a property, or anybody who has care and control of the conditions of the premises. Now, when I throw this out there, and there is case law that kind of throws a monkey wrench in what I'm about to say. Now, when I throw this out there, most landlords say, well, then if I find a way to shift the care and control for snow removal over to my tenant, such as using a separate contract, because the Residential Tenancies Act doesn't allow you to actually include it directly in the lease, unless you have what we call severable provisions or a separate contract where you're hiring your tenant as an independent contractor, who's probably not the expert professional contractor we've talked about before. So they're not going to qualify under Section 6 of the Occupiers Liability Act as a competent contractor we're talking about that can give a landlord immunity. However, and that care and control of what? Is it just a snow removal? And that if it's care and control of the conditions of the premises, that involves much more than just the snow and ice that are on the premises. Because when somebody slips and falls, if I'm the personal injury lawyer for that person, I'm saying that the landlord failed to maintain the snow and ice, the tenant failed to maintain the snow and ice, the landlord and the tenant failed to maintain the lighting system outdoors, that there were only 60-watt light bulbs instead of 100-watt light bulbs, and therefore the pedestrian who slipped and fell and suffered the injuries suffered those injuries because of not only the snow and ice, but the lack of proper lighting. I'm going to be alleging that the slope and the runoff for icing conditions and for water on that property all contributed to the slip and fall, and that the landlord's negligence or the landlord's failure to maintain those premises in a way that didn't have, you know, little curbs or whatever that kept the water from running off the walkway contributed to that slip and fall by allowing snow and ice to accumulate. All that sort of stuff, I'm going to, you know, as a personal injury lawyer, if I was one, I'm going to be including in that that case. And at that point, the definition of an occupier under the Occupiers Liability Act captures the landlord, and that the landlord has the duty of maintenance per the Residential Tenancies Act to ensure that the premises are maintained and safe and fit.
1: Mm-hmm. We only have 6 minutes left, right? And I'm just going to repeat to everyone, you can always hear more that Scott and I have, we've done many, many shows about this particular problem and many others. You'll find our Real Estate Media News Network on YouTube. Please go and look at it there. But Scott, we have 6 minutes left. Is there anything you can tell people about where they can find more of this information or how they go about learning more themselves?
0: Yeah, sure. Actually, this particular topic, I've written many articles that are syndicated on various websites that people can find, websites that the paralegals who are owners of those websites are commonly posting that information in your various groups. So, you know, these things shouldn't be difficult. This shouldn't be difficult information to research. The Landscape Ontario Association has many articles on its website on these topics. And for those that have a pen and piece of paper handy, let me give you a quick list here right now of some things to do a quick Google search on and look up. Okay. So if you don't already know, and you should know it off the top of your head if you're a genuinely serious real estate investor and landlord, you better know Section 20 of the Residential Tenancies Act, Section 33 of the Residential Tenancies Act, and Section 64 of the Residential Tenancies Act. Next, the Occupiers Liability Act. You want to know Section 1, Section 3, Section 6, Section 8, and Section 9. And you want to know those inside and out, and if after reading them yourself you can't figure out what the government's really trying to tell you, then pick up 1-800 your favorite paralegal friend and pick their brains on it. Now, every one of you again should have a paralegal on your speed dial.
1: Yes.
0: And they can help you better understand, you know, what these concerns are.
1: You know what? We have some members in my mastermind, Natasha, who has her paralegal and speed dial. And myself, if I had a problem, I'd be getting a hold of my paralegal. But can we not speak to our insurance broker, insurance agent about this also, Scott?
0: If you have a well-versed a commercial insurance broker, your typical home and auto insurance broker that you know, some landlords will, I know you're shaking your head and I'm glad you are, but some landlords will run to, you know, Joe Insurance that did their car when they first turned 16 and they're still with 20 years later with three rental properties. And you know, Joe is a home, auto, life, RSP, mutual fund. He's, you know, he's got a sign on the door that says he does absolutely everything, which really means he does nothing with any real depth to it. But if you run to an insurance broker that focuses on, you know, landlord issues or specifically occupier liability issues, yeah, you can get a lot of assistance there and risk management hints and tips, both from an operational point of view, as well as, you know, even a contractual point of view. Insurance brokers have as part of their job description, a duty to provide risk management to their clients, risk management services.
1: That's right. Thank you. And for yourself, Gail, with the mastermind, you'll find out that I'm going to be giving you some information about where you can find or you work with lawyers, top-notch lawyers that won't cost you an arm and a leg. Okay. So we're going to be getting into that into our mastermind. But before I close up now, because you only have 2 minutes and 26 seconds, Scott, so just bear with me. Because anyone who wants to know more about this information, certainly you can get a hold of Scott on our Ontario Landlords Association Facebook page. He'll respond to you there, but he doesn't take on clients. Is that correct, Scott? You don't take on clients.
0: Correct. I work as what I call a legal practitioner coach. So lawyers and paralegals are my clients. If they have questions, they need counseling, coaching, some research and writing assistance. They're my clients. So if you do want to access me, you actually should go through your lawyer or paralegal. If it's just an off the cuff, we're not really talking about a genuine situation. We're just, you know, talking over a coffee. I'll sometimes throw some direction as to where you can find an answer there. But if it's specific, I can't.
1: Yeah, I know.
0: What's
1: I
0: that?
1: I really appreciate you going on my Ontario Landlords Facebook page. So it's called Ontario Landlords Association Facebook page. It doesn't cost you anything. It's free. And Scott will answer questions there. He'll step in. I mean, that he doesn't come in, you know, he only comes in as being an assistant and a coach to other paralegals or lawyers. But he does share the articles that are on very, you know, various pages of paralegals. So please, by all means, do read what he has to say. And right now, we just have a minute left. I just want to say thank you very much, Scott, for being my guest today. We'll have you on again because you're wonderful. You know, you you get us thinking, and you certainly make me think about the law a little bit differently. So I don't want this to close off on everyone, but listen, Happy New Year to all of you. You want to reach out to me and join my mastermind? I know it's never enough time with Scott Gill. I agree. There's never enough time with Scott. It's always like that. But listen, everyone, take care. It's Maria Recruit here from All Things Real Estate. You can find me on Facebook, on all the social media. Reach out if you want to join my mastermind starting in January. I have some members here that are part of that group. We always look for new people to come in. So thank you, Scott, very much. Thank you, Gail. Thank you, Ashwin. Let's see who else is here. Let's see. I've got so many people here. Thank you for joining me. And please join in next Monday. We're going to have another topic that you'll find very...
3: This is the latest song.

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1: CBC News, The World This Hour. I'm Pep Philpott. We begin with an Amber Alert issued by RCMP in Alberta. They're looking for a six-year-old boy they say was abducted from the hamlet of Valhalla Center, northwest of Grand Prairie. His name is Lanikai Morrison. He's described as a white male with a slight build, long light brown hair and brown eyes. Police say he may be with his mother, Krista Morrison, a 35-year-old female, and she may be driving a black 2015 Toyota Tundra with an Alberta license plate. Anyone who sees them should call 911. For a second straight night, the U.S. and Iran have traded airstrikes. An explosion in northern Iran, as the U.S. says they hit 90 targets overnight. There are also reports of blasts along the south coast and on Iranian islands in the Gulf. The attacks began just hours after U.S. President Donald Trump declared the ceasefire over and said he was preparing to hit Iran hard. Iran's health minister says 14 people have been killed over the past two nights. And Iran is responding with attacks on U.S. bases in Kuwait, Qatar, and Bahrain. Meanwhile, Iran's former leader will be buried today.

0: That Graham Plantner is dropping out of the race for Maine's Senate seat. His campaign has faced a lot of controversy, and then this week, Plantner was accused of rape. Prominent Democrats have been calling on him to quit. He announced his decision last night in a video posted to social media.
1: We believe that for the movement to continue, it can't be made. And for that reason, we are suspending campaign operations. This is incredibly difficult because I know that some will think it's an admission of guilt, and it most certainly is not.
0: The election in Maine is one of several critical races for the Democrats if they hope to regain control of the Senate in November's midterm elections. Officials in Venezuela say the number of people killed in the twin earthquakes has now climbed to more than 3,800. Acting President Dulcy Rodriguez says she's looking for help covering the cost of disaster relief.
2: Decidido enviar una carta, entre otros, al rey de Inglaterra.
0: She says she's written King Charles asking that Venezuelan gold frozen at the Bank of England be released. Rodriguez says that should be used to support recovery efforts. The bank holds about 31 tons of Venezuelan gold in its vaults. A technology giant is spending billions in rural Alberta to create a massive data center. But as Alberta pushes for growth in the data sector, nearby residents have mixed feelings about the new neighbor. Morgan Black reports.
3: Meta has announced plans to build its first Canadian data center in Alberta.
4: Alberta Premier Danielle Smith announcing the plan alongside a representative from Facebook's parent. The company will pay to build a 1 gigawatt data center, which will provide massive amounts of computing power and storage. Ryan Edgar lives in the area. He has environmental concerns for his community.
5: Water impact is the big one.
4: Data centers are controversial partly because of the demand they can place on water resources, particularly to cool equipment. Meta notes it is planning a cooling system that recirculates water instead of letting it evaporate. The data center will be powered by electricity drawn from the grid and power generated on site by natural gas. As for a timeline, the new neighbor is not moving in just yet. Meta says the project will take a couple of years to complete. Morgan Black, CBC News, Edmonton.
0: And that is your World This Hour. Just a reminder, you can listen to us wherever you get your podcasts. 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
0: CBC News, The World This Hour. I'm Pep Philpott. We begin with an Amber Alert issued by RCMP in Alberta. They're looking for a six-year-old boy they say was abducted from the hamlet of Valhalla Center, northwest of Grand Prairie. His name is Lanikai Morrison. He's described as a white male with a slight build, long light brown hair and brown eyes. Police say he may be with his mother, Krista Morrison, a 35-year-old female, and she may be driving a black 2015 Toyota Tundra with an Alberta license plate. Anyone who sees them should call 911. For a second straight night, the U.S. and Iran have traded airstrikes. An explosion in northern Iran as the U.S. says they hit 90 targets overnight. There are also reports of blasts along the south coast and on Iranian islands in the Gulf. The attacks began just hours after U.S. President Donald Trump declared the ceasefire over and said he was preparing to hit Iran hard. Iran's health minister says 14 people have been killed over the past two nights, and Iran is responding with attacks on U.S. bases in Kuwait, Qatar, and Bahrain. Meanwhile, Iran's former leader will be buried today in his hometown. Thousands of people are gathering outside a mosque in Mashhad for the funeral of the former supreme leader, Ayatollah Ali Khamenei. He, along with some family members, were killed on the first day of the U.S.-Israeli war on Iran. Iranians have been holding a public mourning with a six-day, five-city funeral procession that began in Tehran. Khamenei will be buried at the Imam Reza Shrine in Mashhad. Democratic candidate Graham Plantner is dropping out of the race for Maine's Senate seat. His campaign has faced a lot of controversy, and then this week, Plantner was accused of rape. Prominent Democrats have been calling on him to quit. He announced his decision last night in a video posted to

0: social media.
1: We believe that for the movement to continue, it can't be made. And for that reason, we are suspending campaign operations. This is incredibly difficult because I know that some will think it's an admission of guilt, and it most certainly is not.
0: The election in Maine is one of several critical races for the Democrats if they hope to regain control of the Senate in November's midterm elections. Officials in Venezuela say the number of people killed in the twin earthquakes has now climbed to more than 3,800. Acting President Delcy Rodriguez says she's looking for help covering the cost of disaster relief.
2: Decidido enviar una carta, entre otros, al rey de Inglaterra.
0: She says she's written King Charles asking that Venezuelan gold frozen at the Bank of England be released. Rodriguez says that should be used to support recovery efforts. The bank holds about 31 tons of Venezuelan gold in its vaults. A technology giant is spending billions in rural Alberta to create a massive data center. But as Alberta pushes for growth in the data sector, nearby residents have mixed feelings about the new neighbor. Morgan Black reports.
3: Meta has announced plans to build its first Canadian data center in Alberta.
4: Alberta Premier Danielle Smith announcing the plan alongside a representative from Facebook's parent. The company will pay to build a 1 gigawatt data center, which will provide massive amounts of computing power and storage. Ryan Edgar lives in the area. He has environmental concerns for his community.
5: Water impact is the big one.
4: Data centers are controversial partly because of the demand they can place on water resources, particularly to cool equipment. Meta notes it is planning a cooling system that recirculates water instead of letting it evaporate. The data center will be powered by electricity drawn from the grid and power generated on site by natural gas. As for a timeline, the new neighbor is not moving in just yet. Meta says the project will take a couple of years to complete. Morgan Black, CBC News, Edmonton.
0: And that is your World This Hour. Just a reminder, you can listen to us wherever you get your podcasts. 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
0: CBC News, The World This Hour. I'm Pep Philpott. We begin with an Amber Alert issued by RCMP in Alberta. They're looking for a six-year-old boy they say was abducted from the hamlet of Valhalla Center, northwest of Grand Prairie. His name is Lanikai Morrison. He's described as a white male with a slight build, long light brown hair and brown eyes. Police say he may be with his mother, Krista Morrison, a 35-year-old female, and she may be driving a black 2015 Toyota Tundra with an Alberta license plate. Anyone who sees them should call 911. For a second straight night, the U.S. and Iran have traded airstrikes. An explosion in northern Iran, as the U.S. says they hit 90 targets overnight. There are also reports of blasts along the south coast and on Iranian islands in the Gulf. The attacks began just hours after U.S. President Donald Trump declared the ceasefire over and said he was preparing to hit Iran hard. Iran's health minister says 14 people have been killed over the past two nights, and Iran is responding with attacks on U.S. bases in Kuwait, Qatar, and Bahrain. Meanwhile, Iran's former leader will be buried today in his hometown. Thousands of people are gathering outside a mosque in Mashhad for the funeral of the former supreme leader, Ayatollah Ali Khamenei. He, along with some family members, were killed on the first day of the U.S.-Israeli war on Iran. Iranians have been holding a public mourning with a six-day, five-city funeral procession that began in Tehran. Khamenei will be buried at the Imam Reza Shrine in Mashhad. Democratic candidate Graham Plantner is dropping out of the race for Maine's Senate seat. His campaign has faced a lot of controversy, and then this week, Plantner was accused of rape. Prominent Democrats have been calling on him to quit. He announced his decision last night in a video posted to social media.
1: We believe that for the movement to continue, it can't be made. And for that reason, we are suspending campaign operations. This is incredibly difficult because I know that some will think it's an admission of guilt, and it most certainly is not.
0: The election in Maine is one of several critical races for the Democrats if they hope to regain control of the Senate in November's midterm elections. Officials in Venezuela say the number of people killed in the twin earthquakes has now climbed to more than 3,800. Acting President Dulcy Rodriguez says she's looking for help covering the cost of disaster relief.
2: Decidido enviar una carta, entre otros, al rey de Inglaterra.
0: She says she's written King Charles asking that Venezuelan gold frozen at the Bank of England be released. Rodriguez says that should be used to support recovery efforts. The bank holds about 31 tons of Venezuelan gold in its vaults. A technology giant is spending billions in rural Alberta to create a massive data center. But as Alberta pushes for growth in the data sector, nearby residents have mixed feelings about the new neighbor. Morgan Black reports.
3: Meta has announced plans to build its first Canadian data center in Alberta.
4: Alberta Premier Danielle Smith announcing the plan alongside a representative from Facebook's parent. The company will pay to build a 1 gigawatt data center, which will provide massive amounts of computing power and storage. Ryan Edgar lives in the area. He has environmental concerns for his community.
5: Water impact is the big one.
4: Data centers are controversial partly because of the demand they can place on water resources, particularly to cool equipment. Meta notes it is planning a cooling system that recirculates water instead of letting it evaporate. The data center will be powered by electricity drawn from the grid and power generated on site by natural gas. As for a timeline, the new neighbor is not moving in just yet. Meta says the project will take a couple of years to complete. Morgan Black, CBC News, Edmonton.
0: And that is your World This Hour. 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I'm Pat Philpott.

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1: From CBC News, The World This Hour, I'm Pep Philpott. We begin with an Amber Alert issued by RCMP in Alberta. They're looking for a six-year-old boy they say was abducted from the hamlet of Valhalla Center, northwest of Grand Prairie. His name is Lanikai Morrison. He is white with a slight build, long, light brown hair and brown eyes. Police say he may be with his mother, Krista.

0: Morrison, a 35-year-old female. She may be driving a black 2015 Toyota Tundra with an Alberta license plate. Anyone who sees them should call 911. The U.S. and Iran have been exchanging fire overnight. The U.S. military says it hit approximately 90 targets inside Iran in a second night of heavy airstrikes. Tehran is retaliating with attacks on American military bases in Bahrain, Kuwait, Qatar, and Jordan. Anna Cunningham has more.
1: U.S. President Donald Trump warned yesterday that there was a possibility he would order further strikes on Iran. The confirmation came after a brief stopover in the U.K. Both sides have vowed to escalate retaliation should provocations continue. Iran's top negotiator, Mohammed Bakar Khalabaf, writing on social media, says the Strait of Hormuz will be reopened only under Iranian arrangements, not through U.S. threats. What was a fragile ceasefire with a memorandum of understanding signed just weeks ago now appears to be being shattered. Kirsten Fontenrose is a former senior director for the Gulf region on the National Security Council during President Trump's first term.
2: He can put the pressure on, he can take pressure off. As long as he indicates we're still in the mood for a deal, we're still willing to talk.
1: Trump insists Iran still wants a deal. Anna Cunningham, CBC News, London.
0: Mark Carney is in Saudi Arabia, the first visit there by a Canadian prime minister in 26 years. Carney's meeting with Crown Prince Mohammed bin Salman is aimed at deepening trade and diplomatic ties with the kingdom. Amnesty International Canada is criticizing the visit because of the Saudi human rights record. Bangladesh is struggling to contain an outbreak of measles. More than 750 people, mostly children, have died since March. Officials are reporting more than 1,000 new cases every day. Cuts in USAID have led to vaccine shortfalls and undermined vaccination campaigns. A technology giant is spending billions in rural Alberta to create a massive data center. But as Alberta pushes for growth in the data sector, nearby residents have mixed feelings about the new neighbor. Morgan Black reports.
3: Meta has announced plans to build its first Canadian data center in Alberta.
4: Alberta Premier Danielle Smith announcing the plan alongside a representative from Facebook's parent. The company will pay to build a 1 gigawatt data center, which will provide massive amounts of computing power and storage. Ryan Edgar lives in the area. He has environmental concerns for his community.
5: Water impact is the big one.
4: Data centers are controversial partly because of the demand they can place on water resources, particularly to cool equipment. Meta notes it is planning a cooling system that recirculates water instead of letting it evaporate. The data center will be powered by electricity drawn from the grid and power generated on site by natural gas. As for a timeline, the new neighbor is not moving in just yet. Meta says the project will take a couple of years to complete. Morgan Black, CBC News, Edmonton.
0: And lastly, 1980s pop icon Bonnie Tyler has died.

0: Recognized by her gravelly voice, the Welsh singer is probably best known for this 1983 chart-topping ballad, Total Eclipse of the Heart. Tyler was nominated for 3 Grammys and represented Britain at the Eurovision Song Contest in 2013. Her family says she died unexpectedly in a Portugal hospital where she was being treated for an illness. Bonnie Tyler was 75 years old.
1: Country songs just make you feel good.

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1: Американская фирма Transceptor Technology приступила к производству компьютеров «Персональный спутник».

0: But listen, yeah. Remember,
1: the news can be hard to keep up with, but sometimes I want to spend a bit more time with a story that's made headlines. 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We've covered the rise and fall of Sam Bankman-Fried, the scandals surrounding Canada's very own Pornhub, the controversial leader of India. Our most recent series is about the bizarre alchemy that made Celine Dion the enduring star that she is. 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
2: CBC News, The World This Hour. I'm Pat Philpott. RCMP in Beaver Lodge, Alberta, have issued an Amber Alert for a 6-year-old boy. His name is Anakim Morrison. He's white, with a slight build, long, light brown hair and brown eyes. Police say he may be with his mother, Krista Morrison, a 35-year-old female, as well as her partner, Daniel Ludwig, and another 4-year-old child. They may be in a black 2015 Toyota Tundra with an Alberta license plate. Anyone who sees them should call 911. For a second straight night, the U.S. and Iran have traded airstrikes. An explosion in northern Iran, as the U.S. says, it hit targets overnight. There are also reports of blasts along the south coast and on Iranian islands in the Gulf. The attacks began just hours after U.S. President Donald Trump declared the ceasefire over and said he was preparing to hit Iran hard. Iran's health ministry says 14 people have been killed over the past 2 nights. Tehran is responding with attacks on U.S. military bases in the region. And the violent

0: In the Gulf may be behind U.S. President Donald Trump switching planes on his way home from the NATO summit in Turkey. He left Ankara on an old Air Force One, but during a stopover in the U.K., Trump switched up planes, flying the rest of the way in the new Qatar-gifted 747. The switch is raising concerns that Qatari aircraft lacks defense systems. Chris Reyes has more.
1: Trump was dismissive of security concerns, saying that the new Air Force One was actually being sent to Europe so soldiers could look at it. On social media, Trump said the plane was sent to an airbase in the UK. According to some reporting, the new plane doesn't have the same advanced missile detection system as the old Air Force One, and that the Secret Service urged the switch. A White House spokesperson countered that, saying that the new Air Force One is state-of-the-art, fitted with high-level security protocols. On the flight back from Turkey, President Trump was asked by one reporter why they were told to bring the window shades down. He told the reporter that the flight is probably a dangerous one because of the Iranian leadership that the U.S. is dealing with, calling them sleazebags. Chris Reyes, CBC News, New York.
0: Democratic candidate Graham Platner is dropping out of the race for Maine's Senate seat. Prominent Democrats have been calling on him to quit after he was accused of rape earlier this week. He announced his decision last night.
2: We believe that for the movement to continue, it can't be me. And for that reason, we are suspending campaign operations. This is incredibly difficult because I know that some will think it's an admission of guilt, and it most certainly is not.
0: The Democrats need to win Maine if they hope to regain control of the Senate in November's midterm elections. The U.S. ambassador to Canada is weighing in on a proposed oil pipeline that would move Canadian oil east without crossing the border. Right now, Ontario gets Alberta oil through a U.S. route. And Pete Hoekstra wants it to stay that way. Anissa Dari has more.
3: We already have one that goes east.
4: Pete Hoekstra calls a new pipeline proposal interesting. Called Northern Shield, it would bypass the U.S., though one current route takes Canadian fossil fuels through Michigan to Sarnia, Ontario.
5: Line 5, the Enbridge Pipeline.
3: You know, we like to have jet fuel at Detroit Metro.
4: The governor of Michigan has tried to block Line 5 before, unsuccessfully.
6: Barrels of oil per day.
4: In its pitch earlier this week, the Ontario government said a new all-Canadian pipeline would strengthen energy security.
7: My question is, so how scared of the Americans are you?
4: Grant Sprague is a former deputy minister of energy in Alberta. He says the proposed pipeline would be extremely expensive.
7: Do you want it as a backdoor? Do you want to have it as a safety measure? Neat. Pretty expensive safety measure.
4: Experts say expect a west-to-east Canada-only pipeline to cost in the tens of billions of dollars, on top of refinery expansions that would likely be required in Sarnia. Anis Haidari, CBC News, Calgary.
0: And that's your World This Hour. For CBC News, I'm Pep Fullpot.
8: Hello, everyone. It's Maria Recruit here from my series, Great Authors Chat, Episode 2, and I have great pleasure that I have two wonderful internationally acclaimed authors, Cora Cristobal and Sunil Tulsiani. And I have known both for a very long time. Actually, I met Sunil when he started his group, which is the Private Investment Club out of Toronto, when he first started about 14, 15 years ago. And I remember I was very impressed because at that time he had a dinner at Christmas time that he gave to everyone that attended for free, which I thought was very unusual. I thought that was a really good move on your part, Sunil. And Cora, I've met many, many times throughout networking in Toronto, and both have started their own groups. So Sunil has started his own group, which is the Private Investment Club, and there are offshoots to that he'll go into it. And then Cora Cristobal, who has the Toronto Women's Club. Now, why am I interviewing them? Because they are multi-international award-winning authors, and their books are basically about real estate. And this series is about great authors in real estate. So welcome to you, Cora, and welcome to you, Sunil.
9: Thank you.
8: So Cora, do you want to just tell me a little bit about your latest book that you want to share with the group?
9: Okay, thank you, Maria, for this opportunity to be talking about what I do. And as an author, I have actually completed 6 books.
8: Wow.
9: six Fantastic. Books over the course of 3 years, and mm-hmm. Two of them are international best-selling, which I did with Sunil as a publisher and as a co-author with legends like Brian Tracy, right?
8: Yes.
9: I have written my own books as well as co-authored with
8: yes.
9: other authors, and I have done six, but most notably The Secret to Wealth, which was
8: yes.
9: the recent one, and it became international bestseller in I think 3 countries, USA, Canada, and India, as well as the other book called The Secret to Real Estate Wealth, which is specifically on real estate, which also became international bestseller.
8: Fantastic. Wow. I mean, if that doesn't impress anyone, I don't know what will, Cora. And I know for anything that we do as real estate investors, and myself as award-winning author of Double Your Income Using Social Media, and also I'm a publisher, Recruit Publishing House, it takes a lot of work. Like my first book took me 2 years. It was 150 pages. It was, you know, everything about my about how I see social media and what I saw happening with social media. Of course, it's changed so much from 2015 when I wrote the book and won my award till now. It's changed completely. And so it's wonderful to reach out and touch other real estate investors. And certainly I can see the changes that you've gone through, because I believe you had your first book, you had your first published in 2016, right? So it was a couple of months after me, because mine was in November when it was published and I won my award. And I think yours was I think you told me 2016. Is that correct, Cora?
9: Correct. I think it was April 2016.
8: Yes. When you launched it. Yeah. Fantastic.
9: I launched it and that's how we got connected. And you launched it two months before then.
8: Absolutely. And Sunil, can you just tell us about the books that you've written, please?
10: Yeah, I feel very blessed to have actually written 7 books, and most of the 7, 4 of them have become bestsellers, and some of them number one bestsellers and internationally best-selling books. And the amazing part about that is that we put stuff in there, not something that I studied, but it's something that I have been doing and have been doing for about almost 15 years now. Mm-hmm. I mean, as you know, I left the police force in Toronto and went into real estate, and my claim to fame came very fast when I bought and sold 77 properties the first year.
8: Yeah, that would do it.
10: Yeah, so I ended up getting into, I didn't want to, by the way, I didn't want to get into news and media, but I did. Cable Pulse 24, Success Magazine, and the radio shows and all that stuff. So when I did that, people asked me if I should open up a real estate club, and I didn't want to, because I was not a speaker, I was not a coach, I was not a mentor. I just wanted to go do my own thing. But a lot of people kept saying, hey, you should open up something like this. So I did. I opened up Private Investment Club, and we have now, thank God, become the most biggest elite real estate club in North America for real estate investors and real estate professionals to be able to network and do business together with.
8: Yes, that's wonderful. And I really respect what you've done, because you've done it from the bottom up, Sunil. You are not like some groups try to become overnight successes. Well, it takes 20, 30, 40 years to become an overnight success. Don't you agree? there's nothing instant about anything, right? I mean, you have to work very hard at it. And also, Cora, what is your story behind the starting of your group of the Women's Toronto Women's Club?
9: Okay, a little bit of my background is, I migrated to Canada some 15 years ago with 4 children and my husband at the time. But then soon enough, I had an issue with my 15-year-old daughter who gave me all kinds of problems, right? And end of the story, husband gave up on that problem daughter and he decided to go back to the Philippines. Imagine that. So you know how when you are a new immigrant, a woman like me with 4 teenage children and husband gave up. So I was practically left on my own, and I was still an employee with $35,000 income, and it was tough. It was tough. Problem daughter, 4 children, small salary, and a new immigrant, and it took me a lot of reflection and thinking, and because I have been a real estate investor from way back home, I thought going back to real estate is a good thing to do, and by stroke of coincidence or luck, I went into the launching of Peter Masukin's event, who was then the broker of record for Keller Williams, and I was already a real estate agent. And guess who was the guest speaker at that event? It was Sunil Kulshani.
8: Okay.
9: Right? So, and I heard the story of Sunil, the 77 properties that he turned around and made almost $1 million. And for me, that was something that I got so impressed, and I said, I needed somebody like this man.
8: Right? Yes.
9: So it started that way, and I hired Sunil as a mentor, and I became member of Private Investment Club. And you know me, I'm a person when I decided something, I really stick to that and made a goal that I'm, whatever it takes, I'm going to do something out of myself. And for me, I had no choice but to make something out of myself, and I know I can do something more than being an employee of 35,000 income.
8: So absolutely,
9: the rest is history. And Sunil helped me put up Toronto Women's Club. So had I not met Sunil, probably I am not in this where I am now, right? So
8: I
9: would say it is very important to have a good mentor and to be a member of a club like Private Investment Club. And it was really phenomenal for me to be able to do that on my own. And I discovered that I can do it, whatever my heart desires, I can do it. And it gave me an inspiration to put up Toronto Women's Club, because I thought that if I can do it, other people can do it. And I was thinking how many more women are in probably similar situation as I am, probably not the exact situation, but for sure, lots of women could be in a situation where they were looking to do more or to get out of a situation that they are not happy, or they have some dreams and ambitions. So that is that's what inspired me to put up Toronto Women's Club.
8: Yes, yeah, I agree. We have to. I mean, like, I can hear from both of you have fire under your belly, right? And you're hungry, right? Like, I remember someone in Toronto when I had my first business. I had my first business in New York City, and I was talking to someone, and they said to me, well, that person's not hungry enough. I thought, what does that mean, right? So now I understand when you're hungry enough to reach goals, right, is that you're willing to do whatever it takes. So certainly in my own case, I started investing in real estate in the Niagara region 20 years ago. I bought my first house in 1988. You would laugh if you found out how much I paid for my cottage rental at that time, you know. But 1988 was at the top of the market at that time. And then, of course, it flattened out afterwards. But I wanted more out of my life also. And that's why I started my own club down here. It's called the Canadian Real Estate Investors Association and the Niagara Landlords Association, because there was nothing here. I mean, they used to have groups that I used to attend, and then they kind of folded up. So I thought 5 years ago, well, hey, no one else is going to do it. I might as well take the bull by the horns and start it myself. So that's what I started. And it's a really nice club. You know, it's a lot of baby boomers are in there, because, you know, in the Niagara area, we have an older population here. So our club is a little bit different than both of yours. Okay, let's face it. Toronto, you have a lot more millennials, Sunil. That's what I've noticed. And Cora, you've got a lot more millennials. You've got a kind of a mix of millennials and baby boomers. And down here, we do have millennials, but a lot of them are like they're people who have been in business like 30 or 40 years. That's what we have down here. As both business people and as investors, right? So, I mean, we're not fly by night. So we've done it all on our own money. There may have been some people with joint ventures, but most of us have done it on our own without joint ventures. My best partner has been the banks and second mortgages, right? And then my own refinancing. So I've got to ask you something, Sunil, because I love talking about real estate, and obviously you do too. When you did the interactions with accumulating 77 properties and selling them, was that with joint venture partners in Toronto?
10: Yes. So in order to grow, it doesn't really matter what business you're in. Actually, finding people and partnering up with people with money is actually a very good skill to have. Should someone want to become extremely wealthy and financially free, and to do that, because I did not have millions of dollars when I started. So yes, I mean, in the first year, I I did condo conversion. I did flips. I did assignments. I did rentals, rent-to-owns. And when I say I did it, I basically found partners in those arenas. So I didn't have the time to learn condo conversion, but I knew somebody who was buying project and they're going to convert it into condo and they're going to do all the work. So then I partner up with them and made money by flipping the properties. And then once I did where I did assignments, so I basically got the deals and then I signed it. And that's how I raised some money for doing that. Because when you sell, let's say 20 units, at even if you were making in the first ones, we were making $5,000. That was $100,000. That was a lot of money for me.
8: Oh, yes. Yeah.
10: and then I found partners who would then put the deposits down, money down, mm-hmm. and they would become my joint venture partners. So This is how I did the 77 properties, bought and sold them. And my goal was to really leave my profession as a police officer, because it's very tough with that job when you get paycheck every 2 weeks.
8: Yes. Yes.
10: You know, my one way to do that was to make lots of money. So then even when I made lots of money and when I was quitting my job and I was handing over my badge and document, I was scared. I was
8: sure.
10: Scared, you know, and so, but since then, this has become the idea of, and it's not only in Toronto, our club members are across the world. I mean, we're talking across Canada, US, Dubai, France, India. Like, we have members around the world, and the idea is connections are the most important part. Connecting, whether you're looking for good deals or whether you're looking for money or partners or mentors or team, connections are really, really good. Now, if you're looking to buy one or two properties tomorrow and you have some money to put, you don't need any of that stuff.
8: Yes.
10: But if you want to actually change your life, you want to do this part-time or full-time, where you become financially independent, that is where you need to treat this as a business.
8: Yes, and that's a good point. But I find, Cora and Sunil, that a lot of people go into real estate, they're investing money, it's $400,000, $500,000, because the prices of houses have gone up, let's face it, since you and I started, right? And so you have to treat it like a business. I can't believe that someone would go into buying a property that's $400,000, $500,000, $600 million and not do their research to see if it even cash flows. What kind of tenants do you have in that area? Like, all this is kind of part of the education that you need. And I know that you offer that, and we offer it also ourselves in Niagara. And I know that Cora offers that, is that people have to understand and treat it like a business, because it is a business. It's not a hobby.
10: Yeah. Well, I would say to people that if you are in Niagara region, they need to come to your meetings for sure. If they're in GTA and they want to learn about real estate, they need to, at least if they haven't never been to my meeting, come by just one time.
8: I agree.
10: And come to Cora's event and spend a day. It's very important. I mean, I like to actually offer something from our book where Cora and I and Brian Tracy are in. It's called The Secret to Wealth, which became the number one best-selling book. And there's a seven, in the book, I talk about the seven simple steps to becoming wealthy. And I can take like 2 minutes to go over.
8: Yes, that. Please. Would you? I know our listeners would love to hear that. Please do, Sunil. Yeah.
10: So I actually have used this formula myself, and most people have heard it somewhere, maybe not in that order, for example, but I'm going to let you know and let the audience know exactly how I did it. Mm-hmm. First one was, the first step is to write down what you really want. So I actually wrote down that I, Sunil Tulsiani, will make $1 million by the end of this day. And I signed it and dated it. And I put it all over my home as a reminder that that's what I'm looking for to do. I mean, as far as the results are concerned. And so and in the first year, I did not reach $1 million, even though I looked at it. I made approximately $980,000. So, right? I was not crying. Number two is to educate yourself. Look, if anything you want to do in life, you might be doctor, lawyer, anything like that, or real estate investor, go educate yourself. Find people who are smarter than you are and then learn from them, people who have done what you want to do. Number three is they pick a product or service to help others. Now, this is very big because I know we have heard this before, that you have to help people and make the world a better place. But if you really deep down believe that you're going to go out and help people with your service and your product, then you're going to make money because you are actually giving away value. And one of the ways to make sure that you're going to become wealthy is to actually offer double the value. So if you charge somebody a dollar, offer them a value worth $2 to them. So if I make $1 million with someone, that means they must have made at least $2 million to do that stuff. So this way you can never be greedy, let's call it, you know.
8: Yes.
10: You offer double the value at least. Number four is that figure out who are your clients and where are they. And so I teach this idea, and we go into it into our high-end millionaire masterminds that I put up. We this weekend, for example, we have Robert G. Allen, whose course is the one that I took and changed my life. And Robert Allen is coming for Millionaire Mastermind this Saturday for high-end mastermind. And one of the things that I talk about in there is that how do you identify the avatar of your client? And so some of the things that you look for is, are they male? Are they female? Are they, what age or group are they? What kind of education? Do they own a home? Are they married? Do they have kids? So you basically, what you do is you look at and think about your very best clients that you ever had in your life. So maybe 1, 2, 3, 4, 5 clients you have. And you basically write their name and put them right in front of you. Visualize that they're sitting in front of you. And you figure out what is it that, you know, who are they? How do I duplicate them? So you know, if you find out that most of your clients are women in their 50s, married, have a house, have kids, this kind of job at this kind of age. So you basically now go out in the world and market to only those clients.
8: Good point. That's okay. A really good point. Mm-hmm.
10: And then number five is to build your list now. The biggest thing that I want people to know is that I became wealthy and Cora is doing really well with the TWC is because we have a list. So people should get up in the morning and say, what am I doing today to build my list? The bigger the list, the better it is for you. And the next component, obviously, is you have to have a list, but then you have to have a relationship with that list. So it's very important that people focus on having a list. If Facebook, LinkedIn, and Twitter and all these social media companies that are worth multi-billions of dollars is because they have a list, and they have a lot more than a list. You know, they have your credit card info. They know where you're doing, what are you buying, and all that kind of stuff. So for example, if you are a real estate investor and you are going to, you have a property that you just put under contract and you're looking for an investor to help you with that, and you only have two people that you can call up, and so you're going to be in not that great position, because if both of them turn you down, they're busy, they're not, that's fine. But what if you had 1,000 people on your list who said, when you get your next deal, send me an email? So you send an email to 1,000 people saying, I have one deal, this is the ROI, this is what it is, and just respond first come, first serve, or something like that. And then you meet with the serious people, and now if one person says no, or they're busy, you have more people.
8: Yes, absolutely.
10: Number six is find people who have achieved what you want and copy them. In school, we were told copying is bad.
8: Yeah.
10: In the real world, I want you to know this is the fastest, the easiest, and the best way to become wealthy is to copy someone who has done what you want to do. And that could be in the form of mentor, a guide, a coach, whatever it is, whatever it takes, because if they have done it, then it's easy for you. Remember, if you're going to climb a mountain, find a person who's climbed that mountain 100 times. And then when you're climbing the mountain, you say, hey, can you take me up to that mountain? And it'd be a lot. You would pay, of course, but you always pay, by the way. You always pay.
8: Of course you do. There's nothing for nothing, you know.
10: Yes. And the last, number seven, is to, and we all know this, is to take action now. And all opportunities, big ones, come when you're not ready. And whenever you're taking an action that takes you to your next level, you're always going to be scared. Your normal self will say, I'll do it some other day. The difference between why I became very, very successful than some of the people who took the same course with me many, many years ago is that when I was a police officer, I had to take action. I had no choice. And so I brought that idea, even though I'm scared, nervous, worried about losing money. Am I doing this right? I actually, when I said, okay, when I just did it.
8: Yes. Yes, and I know. Well, you know what? Those are wonderful points that I would like to add, you know, that I think everyone should be hearing what you're saying, especially real estate investors, and you've done it. I mean, that's why I like to talk to people who've actually done it.
10: Yeah, you know,
8: well, like it's very, very important.
10: And the book is Secret to Wealth, and if you have not, if you don't have it, I would highly recommend you get it. By the way, we're having that event, as you know, on April 6th with one of my good friends, Jack Canfield from the Chicken Soup for the Soul. And we're bringing him for the last time, in Toronto. It's called For the Wealth Mastery. It's called the Wealth Mastery Event. And at that event, I will have my books that we will be selling at discount prices, as well as we're going to be gifting some of these books and educational materials and things like that. And
8: yes,
10: that is something that people, you know, if they're looking to change their life, it is coming up in 9 days now, 8 days, basically.
8: Mm-hmm.
10: Days now, we have 8 days for that event. So of course you're coming to that event, which we're having.
8: Of course. Of course I wouldn't miss it. I mean, I remember the last event that I went to, you had Bob Proctor there, and I was really amazed. I think that was about 5 years ago maybe, when Bob Proctor you had in Toronto, and I remember he asked all of us to put our hands up, whoever became inspired by his books.
10: Yes.
8: So I remember I put up my hand, and then he says, okay, come on up to the front of the stage, which was really profound. I mean, maybe you guys should do that too. And that was so profound. And we looked at each other. We couldn't believe how many people he influenced. And it's true about you too, Cora and Sunil. You're influencing wonderful people. You're raising them to heights that they may not have even realized they could reach. And I think that really is the sign of success. And also when you're in the hierarchy of needs, you know, with Maslow's hierarchy of needs, at the very top, when you're in the transactional stage, is that when you give away to other people and you want to raise them up to where you are.
10: Yes.
8: And that's what we're doing in Niagara, actually, excuse me, is that, you know, I've reached my transactional stage where what I want to do is I want to generously give away what I have for people to raise up to a higher level, either real estate or business in general, just a higher level.
10: You know, when we were just waiting just before the interview, I said to Cora that maybe, you know, I've gone around the world to speak on small stages, big stages, all over. And maybe one day I can come and speak at your stage or your event to help some of the people uplift and help you grow them as well. Because we all kind of, you know, look up to somebody to grow the people that are there. And that's going to be good for you. Please let us know.
8: Oh, I'd love to have both of you come down. That would be wonderful for Niagara. That'd be wonderful for Niagara. So, Cora, just been taking the next step. So, Cora, what are your secrets of success? Now, we know, Sunil, yes, it's wonderful, the 7 steps, which, yes, I agree to all the steps there, Sunil. So, Cora, is there anything you want to add to that, or anything that you found out as a woman, right? What would it be?
9: I want to share with you one of the things that I learned over the last few years is to wake up early at 5 o'clock.
8: Mm-hmm. Yes.
9: Wake up early at 5 o'clock, and I do have a routine. One is I wake up at 5 o'clock and I walk outside. But you know, at 5 o'clock, everybody, the whole world's still sleeping, right?
8: Yes.
9: According to research, the time of 4 o'clock to 8 o'clock is the best time for you to think and spend time. So I set the day, the tone of my day, by spending some time with myself, and I do my affirmation. And doing affirmation is one of the best things you can do when you affirm what you want to be, like, if you have heard Jack Canfield say, what is the most important 2 words that you will say is I am. I am, I am, and what is the next word, right? Because when you affirm something you believe, and what you believe, the thoughts that you have in your mind, what you believe is something that will happen to you. This is, you, we've read it in the Ingro Rich, we've read it everywhere, that what you think, what you perceive, you believe, right? What you believe,
8: yes.
9: What you perceive is going to happen.

la da da, la da dee dee, la da da, la da da, la da da, la da da, la da da, la da da.

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2: From CBC News, at the World This Hour, I'm Pat Philpott. RCMP in Beaver Lodge, Alberta, have issued an amber alert for a six-year-old boy. His name is Lenica Morrison. He's white with a slight build, long, light brown hair and brown eyes. Police say he may be with his mother, Krista Morrison, a 35-year-old female, along with her partner, Daniel Ludwig, and another four-year-old child. They may be in a black 2015 Toyota Tundra with an Alberta license plate. Anyone who sees them should call 911. Prime Minister Mark Carney is in Saudi Arabia today, hoping to reset relationships with the kingdom and enhance their trade relationship as well.
3: I complimented His Royal Highness this afternoon on many things, his leadership, his vision. But I also complimented him on the quality of the military band of the royal household, because they played an absolutely flawless O Canada, and they have not played O Canada for 26 years, because that's when the last...
2: Carney's been meeting with the Crown Prince Mohammed bin Salman, a meeting that only years ago would have been unthinkable. Diplomatic relations between Canada and Saudi Arabia ruptured in 2018 after the Trudeau government criticized the kingdom's justice system and treatment of women. They were reestablished in 2023. Canadian human rights groups are critical of Carney's visit, citing the Saudi human rights record. The U.S. and Iran have been exchanging fire overnight after U.S. President Donald Trump declared their ceasefire over. Anna Cunningham has more.
4: U.S. President Donald Trump warned yesterday that there was a possibility he would order further strikes on Iran.

0: The confirmation came after a brief stopover in the UK. Both sides have vowed to escalate retaliation should provocations continue. Iran's top negotiator, Mohammed Bakar Khalabaf, writing on social media, says the Strait of Hormuz will be reopened only under Iranian arrangements, not through US threats. What was a fragile ceasefire with a memorandum of understanding signed just weeks ago now appears to be being shattered. Kirsten Fontenrose is a former senior director for the Gulf region on the National Security Council during President Trump's first term.
1: He can put the pressure on, he can take pressure off. As long as he indicates we're still in the mood for a deal, we're still willing to talk.
0: Trump insists Iran still wants a deal. Anna Cunningham, CBC News, London.
2: Taiwan is bracing for what's expected to be the largest storm to hit the island in 40 years. Typhoon Bavi could bring winds in excess of 200 kilometers an hour. That's a super typhoon, says this fisherman, who's securing his boat in a dock. He says it's too dangerous not to return to port. Residents are being told to stock up on supplies, and dozens of flights have been canceled. The storm, which is about 1,000 kilometers wide, is currently southeast of Taiwan. It's expected to arrive later today or tomorrow. Tech giant Meta says it's investing billions of dollars to build a new AI data center near Edmonton. Despite the promised economic benefits, nearby residents have mixed feelings about the new neighbor. Morgan Black reports.
3: Meta has announced plans to build its first Canadian data center in Alberta.
4: Alberta Premier Danielle Smith announcing the plan alongside a representative from Facebook's parent. The company will pay to build a 1 gigawatt data center, which will provide massive amounts of computing power and storage. Ryan Edgar lives in the area. He has environmental concerns for his community.
5: Water impact is the big one.
4: Data centers are controversial partly because of the demand they can place on water resources, particularly to cool equipment. Meta notes it is planning a cooling system that recirculates water instead of letting it evaporate. The data center will be powered by electricity drawn from the grid and power generated on site by natural gas. As for a timeline, the new neighbor is not moving in just yet. Meta says the project will take a couple of years to complete. Morgan Black, CBC News.
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0: playing a better variety of music.
1: Rumors spreading round, United takes its time. 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And you know what I'm talking about. 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

0: while your feet are stumping and the jam is pumping. Look ahead, the crowd is jumping. 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See, cause that's where the party's at, and you find out if you do that.
1: 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I'm Jamie Poisson, and I host Front Burner. 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
2: From CBC News, The World This Hour, I'm Pep Philpott. RCMP in Beaver Lodge, Alberta, have issued an amber alert for a six-year-old boy. His name is Lanikai Morrison. He's white with a slight build, long, light brown hair and brown eyes. Police say he may be with his mother, Krista Morrison, a 35-year-old female, as well as her partner, Daniel Ludwig, and another four-year-old child. They may be in a black 2015 Toyota Tundra with an Alberta license plate. Anyone who sees them should call 911. Mark Carney is in Saudi Arabia meeting with the Crown Prince Mohammed bin Salman. The Prime Minister is hoping to reset relations with the kingdom and build upon the trade partnership.
3: This is our second largest trading relationship in the Gulf. But we barely scratched the potential of the relationship, and today is part of the next phase of building out.
2: Carney is the first Canadian Prime Minister, in 26 years to visit the Gulf Kingdom. Diplomatic relations between Canada and Saudi Arabia ruptured in 2018 after the Trudeau government criticized the kingdom's justice system and treatment of women. Iran continues to retaliate for U.S. attacks. Video released by Iran's Islamic Revolutionary Guard allegedly shows missiles being launched towards U.S. bases in the Gulf region. They come as state media accuse the U.S. of striking near a nuclear power plant. The U.S. military says it hit 90 targets within Iran overnight. The renewed violence comes after U.S. President Donald Trump's declaration yesterday that the ceasefire with Iran was over. Meanwhile, Iran's former leader is being buried today in his hometown. Thousands of people gather outside a mosque in Mashhad for the funeral of Iran's late supreme leader Ayatollah Ali Khamenei. He, along with some family members, were killed on the first day of the U.S.-Israeli war on Iran. Iranians have been holding a public mourning with a six-day, five-city funeral procession that began in Tehran. Khamenei is being buried at the Imam Reza Shrine in Mashhad. Officials are confirming that two tornadoes touched down in Alberta.

0: Alberta last night. Both were southeast of Edmonton near the border with Saskatchewan. A team is heading to the area today to assess damage. Minor injuries were reported when one twister went through a provincial park, bringing down some trees and flipping a trailer. A new report by the Copernicus Climate Change Service says Western Europe experienced its hottest June on record. The average temperature last month was more than 3 degrees higher than the averages recorded between 1991 and 2020. Ross Cullen has more from Paris.
1: This report shows that it was the second hottest June on record worldwide, but the hottest June that we've ever seen in Western Europe. There have been other points to note that the heat wave has caused drought conditions. We now see below average river flow across Europe, especially in France and the east of the continent. We have seen a real impact on crops because of the wildfires, which the report also notes they are spreading across France and Spain. And sea ice, the cover of ice across the whole Arctic region, was below average as well. Ross Cullen for CBC News, Paris.
0: And lastly, 1980s pop icon Bonnie Tyler has died. Once

Recognized by her gravelly voice, the Welsh singer is probably best known for this 1983 chart-topping ballad, Total Eclipse of the Heart. Tyler's family says she died unexpectedly in a Portugal hospital where she was being treated for an illness. Bonnie Tyler was 75 years old. And that is your World This Hour. For CBC News, I'm Pat Philpott. What's a song?

0: She was a wild and lovely rose. Come on.
1: She was a wild and lovely rose.
0: Oh, how I loved her, heaven knows.

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1: Chicago, by the name of Harvey, Andy, and Carrizal. And they're some very good friends of mine. My name is Justin Lott, Superstar C.
2: And I have something here. The first call of the night goes by the name of Shakia from Soundview Projects. Kareem Everlasting, Equan Allah. And that's Rakim Barshaw Allah from South Shore High School. They always make dedications with world's famous. Michelle from Bed-Stuy is checking us out. Dre B checking us out. Ace Ski from Brownsville.
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0: 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The New York Times calls SKS a consistently rigorous, intelligent gem, and Esquire named the series one of the best true crime podcasts of 2021. 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
1: From CBC News, The World This Hour, I'm Mike Wise. RCMP in Beaver Lodge, Alberta, have issued an amber alert for a six-year-old boy. His name is Lanikai Morrison. He is white with a slight build, long light brown hair and brown eyes. Police say he may be with his 35-year-old mother, Krista Morrison, her partner Daniel Ludwig, and another four-year-old child. They may be in a black 2015 Toyota Tundra with an Alberta license plate. Anyone who sees them should call 911. Quebec is imposing new rules on some Ontario truck drivers working in the province. Inexperienced Ontario truckers will be required to pass Quebec tests. The change comes following several serious collisions in the province. Alexander Silberman has more.
2: Quebec Transport Minister Benoit Charette announcing a mandatory test for Ontario truck drivers with less than 2 years of experience. If drivers fail the exam twice, they'll be required to complete mandatory training. The tightened requirements follow several collisions involving heavy vehicles and a report from Ontario's Auditor General highlighting a lack of oversight for training and licensing programs.
3: It's a step in the right direction.
2: Marc-André Gauthier is Communications Director for Teamsters Canada, the country's largest transport union. He says companies are turning to independent contractors to cut costs, often inexperienced drivers who aren't provided with proper training.
3: The real culprits here are not those drivers, it's the companies who hire those drivers.
2: The Quebec government says the changes are temporary. Alexander Silberman, CBC News, Montreal.
1: Emergency Management Minister Eleanor Olszewski says more than 3,100 wildfires have been sparked across the country this year.
4: While this season remains challenging, it really has not reached the scale seen in 2025. Last year, we saw fewer fires at this point in time, around 2,900, but a far more significant burned area.
1: Olszewski adds wildfires are becoming more frequent, more severe, and more expensive, and promises Ottawa will be there to support provinces and communities. 2025 was the second worst wildfire season in recorded history. Prime Minister Mark Carney is in Saudi Arabia.
5: Here today in Jeddah, we are building partnerships with the Kingdom of Saudi Arabia.
1: Carney says engagement will help diversify Canada's partnerships amid an unpredictable global order. Canadian businesses have signed 13 new commercial agreements with the Saudis on energy, artificial intelligence, and critical minerals.
5: In critical minerals and mining, new Canadian engineering partnerships are working on some of the most ambitious mining projects here, unlocking over $2 trillion of mineral wealth.
1: Mark Carney's visit is the first by a Canadian prime minister to the kingdom in a quarter century. Iran says it has launched new strikes on U.S. bases in the region. They follow U.S. attacks on Iranian targets for the second day in a row. As Anna

0: Cunningham reports the fighting raises new doubts about the prospects of a deal between the two countries.
1: U.S. President Donald Trump warned yesterday that there was a possibility he would order further strikes on Iran. The confirmation came after a brief stopover in the U.K. Both sides have vowed to escalate retaliation should provocations continue. Iran's top negotiator, Mohammed Bakar Khalabaf, writing on social media, says the Strait of Hormuz will be reopened only under Iranian arrangements, not through U.S. threats. What was a fragile ceasefire with a memorandum of understanding signed just weeks ago now appears to be being shattered. Kirsten Fontenrose is a former senior director for the Gulf region on the National Security Council during President Trump's first term.
2: He can put the pressure on, he can take pressure off. As long as he indicates we're still in the mood for a deal, we're still willing to talk.
1: Trump insists Iran still wants a deal. Anna Cunningham, CBC News, London.
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0: Hey there, I'm Kathleen Goldhar, and I have a confession to make. I am a true crime fanatic. I devour books and films and, most of all, true crime podcasts. But sometimes, I just want to know more. I want to go deeper. And that's where my podcast, Crime Story, comes in. 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I chat with the host of Scamanda, Teacher's Pet, Bone Valley, the list goes on. 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
1: From CBC News, The World This Hour, I'm Mike Wise. Federal officials say this year's wildfire season is not as severe as last year's so far. More than 3,000 fires were sparked across the country, but they have been smaller. But as Olivia Stefanovic tells us, there are still months to go.
2: While this season remains challenging, it really has not reached the scale seen in 2025.
3: Despite there being no requests for federal wildfire assistance so far this year, Emergency Management Minister Eleanor Olszewski says Canada isn't out of the woods just yet. Officials are predicting above normal temperatures for most parts of the country for the rest of the summer and little rain to bring relief. Corey Hogan is the parliamentary secretary to the Energy and Natural Resources Minister.
4: Elevated fire danger exists for July and August, and it's expected to remain the highest across the Northwest Territories, Nunavut, and Northern Manitoba, and areas surrounding the Hudson Bay, as well as Northern Ontario and Quebec.
3: In August, officials say the southern interior of BC is also expected to experience higher than normal fire danger. Olivia Stefanovic, CBC News, Ottawa.
1: An Alberta camper is facing life-threatening injuries, and two others were hospitalized with injuries after a tornado last night. It touched down at a campground in Dilberry Lake Provincial Park on the border with Saskatchewan. Camper Benjamin Hager says the sky turned dark, the storm smashed his car's windows and tipped over his family's camper. He says everyone, though, pitched in to help.
5: Everybody worked till dark, and then they closed it down to bring the helicopter in and infrareded the area to make sure there was nobody missing.
1: Tornado watchers at Western University confirmed it was a twister and say a second one struck in Paradise Valley, Alberta, but there were no injuries there. Experts say it's been an unusually active tornado season in the prairies. Meantime, Western Europe experienced its hottest June on record. This from a new report from the European Union's Copernicus Climate Service. Ross Cullen has more from Paris.
6: This report shows that it was the second hottest June on record worldwide, but the hottest June that we've ever seen in Western Europe.
0: I'm Kathleen Goldhar, and I have a confession to make. I am a true crime fanatic. I devour books and films and, most of all, true crime podcasts. But sometimes I just want to know more. I want to go deeper. And that's where my podcast Crime Story comes in. Every week, I go behind the scenes with the creators of the best in true crime. I chat with the host of Scamanda, Teacher's Pet, Bone Valley, the list goes on. For the insider scoop, find Crime Story in your podcast app.
1: From CBC News, The World This Hour, I'm Mike Wise. Federal officials say this year's wildfire season is not as severe as last year's so far. More than 3,000 fires were sparked across the country, but they have been smaller. But as Olivia Stefanovic tells us, there are still months to go.
2: While this season remains challenging, it really has not reached the scale seen in 2025.
3: Despite there being no requests for federal wildfire assistance so far this year, Emergency Management Minister Eleanor Olszewski says Canada isn't out of the woods just yet. Officials are predicting above normal temperatures for most parts of the country for the rest of the summer and little rain to bring relief. Corey Hogan is the parliamentary secretary to the Energy and Natural Resources Minister.
4: Elevated fire danger exists for July and August, and it's expected to remain the highest across the Northwest Territories, Nunavut, and Northern Manitoba, and areas surrounding the Hudson Bay, as well as Northern Ontario and Quebec.
3: In August, officials say the southern interior of BC is also expected to experience higher than normal fire danger. Olivia Stefanovic, CBC News, Ottawa.
1: An Alberta camper is facing life-threatening injuries, and two others were hospitalized with injuries after a tornado last night. It touched down at a campground in Dilberry Lake Provincial Park on the border with Saskatchewan. Camper Benjamin Hager says the sky turned dark, the storm smashed his car's windows and tipped over his family's camper. He says everyone, though, pitched in to help.
5: Everybody worked till dark, and then they closed it down to bring the helicopter in and infrareded the area to make sure there was nobody missing.
1: Tornado watchers at Western University confirmed it was a twister and say a second one struck in Paradise Valley, Alberta, but there were no injuries there. Experts say it's been an unusually active tornado season in the prairies. Meantime, Western Europe experienced its hottest June on record. This from a new report from the European Union's Copernicus Climate Service. Ross Cullen has more from Paris.
6: This report shows that it was the second hottest June on record worldwide, but the hottest June that we've ever seen in Western Europe. There have been other points to note that the heat wave has caused drought conditions. We now see below average river flow across Europe, especially in France and the east of the continent. We have seen a real impact on crops because of the wildfires, which the report also notes they are spreading across France and Spain. And sea ice, the cover of ice across the whole Arctic region, was below average as well. Ross Cullen for CBC News, Paris.
1: Quebec is putting extra requirements on Ontario drivers working in the province following several collisions involving heavy trucks. Ontario truckers with less than 2 years' experience will now have to pass a practical test to work in the province. Two fails, and they'll have to take mandatory training. A recent report from Ontario's ombudsman criticized the province's training and licensing programs for commercial drivers. Prime Minister Mark Carney is in Saudi Arabia.
7: Here today in Jeddah, we are building partnerships with the Kingdom of Saudi Arabia.
1: Carney says the engagement will help diversify Canada's partnerships amid an unpredictable global order. He says closer collaboration will lead to more opportunities and greater security. Canadian businesses have signed 13 new commercial agreements with the Saudis on energy, artificial intelligence, and critical minerals.
7: In critical minerals and mining, new Canadian engineering partnerships are working on some of the most ambitious mining projects here, unlocking over $2 trillion of mineral wealth.
1: Mark Carney's visit is the first by a Canadian prime minister to the kingdom in a quarter century. And that is your World This Hour. For news anytime, you can visit our website, cbcnews.ca. 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

0: The news can be hard to keep up with, but sometimes I want to spend a bit more time with a story that's made headlines. That's why I produce CBC's Understood podcast. We've covered the rise and fall of Sam Bankman-Fried, the scandals surrounding Canada's very own Pornhub, the controversial leader of India. Our most recent series is about the bizarre alchemy that made Celine Dion the enduring star that she is. Each season of Understood is a short, four-episode immersive experience with a host who knows the story best. Follow so you never miss a season.
1: From CBC News, The World This Hour, I'm Mike Wise. Federal officials say this year's wildfire season is not as severe as last year's so far. More than 3,000 fires were sparked across the country, but they have been smaller. But as Olivia Stefanovic tells us, there's still months to go.
2: While this season remains challenging, it really has not reached the scale seen in 2025.
3: Despite there being no requests for federal wildfire assistance so far this year, Emergency Management Minister Eleanor Olszewski says Canada isn't out of the woods just yet. Officials are predicting above normal temperatures for most parts of the country for the rest of the summer and little rain to bring relief. Corey Hogan is the parliamentary secretary to the Energy and Natural Resources Minister.
4: Elevated fire danger exists for July and August, and it's expected to remain the highest across the Northwest Territories, Nunavut, and Northern Manitoba, and areas surrounding the Hudson Bay, as well as Northern Ontario and Quebec.
3: In August, officials say the southern interior of BC is also expected to experience higher than normal fire danger. Olivia Stefanovic, CBC News, Ottawa.
1: An Alberta camper is facing life-threatening injuries, and two others were hospitalized with injuries after a tornado last night. It touched down at a campground in Dilberry Lake Provincial Park on the border with Saskatchewan. Camper Benjamin Hager says the sky turned dark, the storm smashed his car's windows and tipped over his family's camper. He says everyone, though, pitched in to help.
5: Everybody worked till dark, and then they closed it down to bring the helicopter in and infrareded the area to make sure there was nobody missing.
1: Tornado watchers at Western University confirmed it was a twister and say a second one struck in Paradise Valley, Alberta, but there were no injuries there. Experts say it's been an unusually active tornado season in the prairies. Meantime, Western Europe experienced its hottest June on record. This from a new report from the European Union's Copernicus Climate Service. Ross Cullen has more from Paris.
6: This report shows that it was the second hottest June on record worldwide, but the hottest June that we've ever seen in Western Europe. There have been other points to note that the heat wave has caused drought conditions. We now see below average river flow across Europe, especially in France and the east of the continent. We have seen a real impact on crops because of the wildfires, which the report also notes they are spreading across France and Spain. And sea ice, the cover of ice across the whole Arctic region, was below average as well. Ross Cullen for CBC News, Paris.
1: Quebec is putting extra requirements on Ontario drivers working in the province following several collisions involving heavy trucks. Ontario truckers with less than 2 years' experience will now have to pass a practical test to work in the province. Two fails, and they'll have to take mandatory training. A recent report from Ontario's ombudsman criticized the province's training and licensing programs for commercial drivers. Prime Minister Mark Carney is in Saudi Arabia.
7: Here today in Jeddah, we are building partnerships with the Kingdom of Saudi Arabia.
1: Carney says the engagement will help diversify Canada's partnerships amid an unpredictable global order.

0: He says closer collaboration will lead to more opportunities and greater security. Canadian businesses have signed 13 new commercial agreements with the Saudis on energy, artificial intelligence, and critical minerals.
1: Critical minerals and mining, new Canadian engineering partnerships are working on some of the most ambitious mining projects here, unlocking over $2 trillion of mineral wealth.
0: Mark Carney's visit is the first by a Canadian prime minister to the kingdom in a quarter century. That is your World This Hour. For news anytime, you can visit our website, cbcnews.ca. 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
2: Hi, everyone. It's Maria Recruit here, and I have a question. How important is the consumer trust for anyone who owns a short-term rental? Certainly with the COVID-19 or coronavirus, a lot of this is coming up to the forefront, how important trust is or how we get to know our customers a little bit more and what they want from us as consumers. And I have two wonderful guests. I have Chris Mon from Confrance. Thank you very much for being on my show.
3: You're welcome. Pleasure.
2: And I have Damien Sheridan, who's been my guest for a number of times. Welcome back. Very happy to have you again, Damien. And thank you for finding all these wonderful guests that you bring on board with you also. So again, my question is the importance of consumer trust in short-term rentals. So let's do this. Let's find out what's going on in the short-term rental business in your countries. Damien, you're from Spain. And Chris, you're from France. So tell us what's going on with the COVID-19 in the meantime. Damien, I'll let you go first.
4: Sure. It's as I've been saying the last couple of weeks, it's a very difficult time. We are now, most of Spain has entered into at least phase one. Many will move on to phase two next week, but it's still very restricted. Mm-hmm. We are still in time slots for exercise. We're still, some cafes, a tiny minority have opened up, but they're, looking at 30% occupancy at best. It's poco, as they say here in Spain. We're getting there, but it's going to take some time.
2: Yeah.
4: And the vacation rental industry is pretty much on its knees at this given time. But we'll return certainly with domestic travel as well within Spain.
2: Yeah.
4: They're really pushing for July and August. So
2: yes, we'll see what happens, right? Yeah, absolutely. Mm-hmm. And Chris, you're the newest member, so tell us what's going on in France, especially Cannes.
3: Oh, right. In France, they've just started to open up again the rentals. So you are allowed to rent on a short-term basis, but you have to be, you cannot travel within 100 kilometres of your home.
2: Okay.
3: So we have a lot of people who are wanting to travel along the French Riviera, but if you live more than 100 kilometers away from the French Riviera, that's not really possible. It's against the law, although a lot of people are looking at getting in the car and driving. So we've seen an increase of villa rental inquiries, but we haven't really seen any to the forefront of anybody actually committing and paying for bookings. So I think that's going to take time for the industry to just get back on its feet and gain a little bit of momentum into where we are with it, because everybody's still a little bit uneasy about what's going on and traveling and renting. And so I think we'll have to wait another six weeks to 2 months before we start seeing serious rentals come back.
2: And in your business, your business has kind of dried up completely for this year. Do you want to tell us a little bit about your business, please?
3: Well, yeah, sure. We're a corporate rental agency, so we don't actually deal with summer rentals or weekend getaways. That's not our job. What we do is we concentrate on the five or six big events that operate in Cannes. So like the MIPIM Festival, the Cannes Lions Festival, the Cannes Film Festival, which I'm sure everybody is aware of.
2: Yes.
3: We do all of the corporate accommodation for big corporate identities. So we work with a lot of companies like Google, Twitter, Spotify, Fox, Disney. And these are all descend on Cannes. So, and all of these events have been cancelled for the 2020 calendar. So there's nothing happening in terms of corporate. So for my agency, and our and my team, we're just kind of on extended holidays, I think.
2: You and I were saying we're enjoying time. I mean, just like you, you've been at this business for 20 years, which is very, yes, very intense. Myself, I've been in business since 1982, starting in New York City, but in the real estate business and the short term is 20 years. So it's very intense. Yeah. So for me, it's like a holiday for me too. I'm actually,
3: But also as well, I mean, I think it's if, once the panic gets out of what's happening, I think it's a good time. It's a good opportunity to reassess your business and see where you are, where you're going. And I think that's where a lot of people have failed to do, if I'm honest.
2: They will, but
3: I think it's all about getting in quick, you know, like accepting the situation and moving forward as quick as you can. But I think, yeah, experience does help.
2: It does help.
3: Sure.
2: It does.
3: Yeah, massively. It does help.
2: It does. Yeah, for sure. And how about yourself, Damien? Did you want to add anything more to that?
4: Yeah, it's an interesting point in terms of where people are at. I think reflection, it's a good time to reflect on your business, a good time to kind of think where improvements can be made. I mean, I'm not just talking about practically like around a property, you know, whereby it can look better, but actually your processes. I think now is a great time to consider your processes, consider the technology you're using, because, you know, that can always be improved, you know. So, your SEO, for example, or your marketing, and just, you know, to have an idea about where you can potentially look at your priorities for the next year. And, you know, a lot of that will be subject to your budget too, because everyone's budget is now going to change.
2: That's right.
4: They're not going to be able to put certain amounts of money to certain things. So now is a great time to actually think, hey, what's going to be more important for me at the next 6 to 12 months. And it's hard to say what's right. You know, it's different for everyone, you know, according to, you know, a company like Chris's is going to be very different to, you know, a company that it may have five rentals in, you know, in UK or something. So everyone's going to be different and everyone's got to kind of reevaluate.
2: Are they allowing anything in Spain? Can you rent out short-term rentals in Spain, or has that been eased up?
4: I believe for key workers, there are exceptions, but no, at the moment, it's very restricted. So, I mean, we're not allowed to travel into different provinces here. So, until you move into a new phase, so it's kind of similar to Chris. Your radius will probably be, you know, maybe about 100K as well. So, I mean, that's going to very much restrict guests coming. You know, how many guests are going to travel? You know, just an hour or so to a property. Probably not that many. So
2: yeah. In my case, in the Niagara region, which is near to Niagara Falls, right, we still can't rent out short term, not at all. And funny, because gentlemen, I've actually had a lot of inquiries by people finding me online, like direct, which they haven't done before. But I mean, and I think they're shocked when I say, I'm sorry, we can't even rent out to you short term. It's against the law. So, I mean, I don't know if they're trying more than myself, because, I mean, that's the law. We just can't do it. And that's not being eased up yet. I don't know if that's going to change in 2 weeks' time or whatever. But, no, I think they're going to hold on to until maybe near the end of June. And I've actually had some people who made a reservation a year ago that have had to cancel, not because they want to cancel, it's because Transat, they were coming from England. These are returning guests. They canceled on them. So they can't even travel. They can come next year. So this is what we're seeing here. So we can rent out long term, but I don't want to do that at this point, because I just would prefer to have the house empty. I don't want someone coming in who may be ill, and then what am I going to do about it, right? So, I mean, I've just financially, what I've done is, because I do both long and short, I'm going to refinance the property, one property, pull out the money, put it in the bank, and then I can live off of it and not have to worry. I'm not in a panic, because a lot of people are panicking because they have no other source of income. And that's another thing I wanted to talk to you about, gentlemen. I want to tell you a little story. When I first started doing short-term rentals, I had a bed and breakfast and a cottage rental, and I belonged to the Niagara Lake Bed and Breakfast Association and have for 20 years. And I went and sat down with the president of the association at that time, very nice man. His name was Roy. And I sat and said, okay, so how much money can I be making with my short-term rentals? And, you know, because I wanted to, I'm a businesswoman, and this was a new business model I was going into. So I went to someone who I felt was very successful. And what I think you're going to laugh at this. He was from Toronto and he was a chiropractor. And so he started the bed and breakfast, but he had a job. He was working. So I found that kind of strange. So I sat with him and chatted. And he said, look, Maria, you're not going to make a million. He says, what you're going to do is you may be able to make enough money to cover your bills. And then you may have $5,000 over that, you know, to use the way you want, he says, but you're not going to have very much money in the bank, you know, because it's going to have to carry you 12 months out of the year. So that's why he was going and working part-time so he could bring more money in. Now, isn't that interesting? Yeah. That's not what we're hearing with Airbnb, right? These people that are, you're supposed to be making these millions with Airbnb.
3: Mm, an interesting point, yeah.
2: Yeah, so I want, so this is the reality of someone who owns the property like myself. Had to pay a mortgage, have to pay all the bills. Plus, you know, I had to furnish everything, right? So I had to take care of all that property. Those are high, you know, mortgage rates are very, very high. You have to pay if you're buying a lovely area that I'm in. It wasn't inexpensive to buy the properties. So, I mean, for me, my reality was different. I mean, I make good money, don't get me wrong, but I remember the first year that's why I went into both long and short-term rentals, was because the first year that I started, I bought a business that was a bed and breakfast. I bought it as a bed and breakfast. They gave me the name. They gave me their book with all these so-called contacts that were going to come and the telephone number. So I got in touch with the people saying, hey, you know, I'd love to have you come and stay with us. And I'm the new owner. And one person of that whole group that I called, and I called many, only one made a reservation. And then guess what? They canceled that reservation. So here I was starting from scratch with nothing. I didn't know anything about the business. So I found coaches that were helping me along the way that were in the Bed and Breakfast Association that helped me. They sent people to me, and then I got a website going and all of that. But I mean, I was learning as I was running. And then at the end, after the season finishes for us at the end of October, I had carpal tunnel syndrome in both hands. And I remember thinking, people can cancel at any time. I can't rely on this. So then I went to the long-term business also. So one complemented the other. So that was my truth about it all. I don't know about if you can mention about your members, what their truths are, Chris. If you can mention, if you know of any people, the truths of people in Europe.
3: In what sense, Maria? I'm trying to...
2: Earning short-term rentals. Are they making millions on it?
3: Some possibly, yeah. But I mean, you know, you have to look at it in two different ways, because you've got two types of people who are in this industry. You've got people who are actually running them as businesses, and then you've also got people who maybe own a second home or their own home, and they're looking at it to do it like as a side hustle to get a little bit extra income, but they're not going to give up their main job. Mm-hmm. So, you know, so and they mm-hmm. they might give it to a property manager.
2: Yes.
3: Who's then going to manage it. But I think where a lot of the problem comes with like the Airbnb model is that people just don't always look at it from a business point of view. So they don't actually, you know, they don't run it as a business. So, I mean, and I think that's where a lot of people fail in the business, because at the end of the 12 months, they might look at it and go, you know what? I haven't made any money.
2: Yeah, I know.
3: Yes. You know, like, and they scratch. But the thing is, they're scratching their head trying to understand why, because they've done 36 rentals.
2: Yes.
3: By the time they've done all of the linen cleaning and paid for somebody to hand the keys and done some maintenance and, you know, and a lot of these, you know, all the little costs that you need to do with welcome baskets and then maybe extra costs, your electricity, your water, all of a sudden you're not running it as a business. So you might have actually had somebody stay in your property, but have you actually broken down the cost of where the profit is?
2: Good point.
3: You know, and this is why a lot of people don't even run, you know, P&Ls. I mean, if you can't run a P&L, but you should run a P&L on any company, whether mm-hmm. it's a turnover of 15,000 or 5 million. Mm-hmm. A P&L is so important to understand the logistics of the business. So there's a lot of people making a lot of money, and I think, but there's probably more people who aren't.
2: Yes. Well, explain what P&L is, because I have a lot of members that are part of my short-term rental industry that are just starting out. Mm. Can you explain to them what that means?
3: Profit and loss. So, I mean, it's a table that brings in the money that's coming in, uh-huh. and then all of your expenditure. So anything from postage or electricity, water, all of the outgoings at the bottom, all of your incomes at the top, and every month you see what's come in, what's going out, and you can see at the bottom whether you've made a profit or not.
2: Yes.
3: And as you do that over a period of years, you start to see trends within your business. Mm-hmm. So you can always look at your profit and loss to see where you can cut certain aspects on certain times of the year. Mm-hmm. So you can kind of see, it's like a map of your future 12 months. So without a profit, without a P&L, I think it's like driving blind in any business.
2: Yeah.
3: So I think you've got to be able to start off, even if you've just got one property, it'll be a very small P&L, but mm-hmm. worth having all the same, because it'll tell you everything you need to know about your business and where you can cut costs. So you can go back and say, you know, I spent, $5,000 in cleaning mm-hmm. in 2019. How can I make that down to $4,000? Can I look at it and find ways to reduce that cost? Can I find ways to reduce electricity? And to make sure that at the end of the year, your bottom line is a profit. Mm-hmm. Because at the end of the day, we're not in this for fun. Huh?
2: I know that. People don't
3: see. Well, I'm not anyway.
2: I'm not either.
3: So I think P&L is very important. I think people should really understand that part of the business.
2: Yeah, good point. Because what I find is many people in Canada and in the United States too purchased a property, and maybe down in Florida, and they wanted to, they wanted to go down there maybe once a year, and then in the meantime they were renting it out to make some extra money. I know that many people did that in Niagara Lake, where they bought some. They're in Toronto, and they wanted to buy a beautiful house here, so they bought a house, and then they decided to leave it with a property manager, and they ran the business. And then I would meet these people, and I would see after a year they're selling their property. So I asked them, why are you selling your property? Well, I'm not making any money, because they thought they're going to make their millions, right? So many people don't understand this is a business. I find a lot of people that come from a corporate world and want to have a bed and breakfast because it seems so very exciting and so romantic and all of that. And they have no, just like you say, they have no concept what a business is, because they've never had a business. They've only worked for somebody else. They could be teachers, principals, chiropractor, whatever it is, right? And So that's what I'm finding. Thank you, Chris.
3: It's very important to look at it from a business point of view, no matter at what level you're operating at.
2: Yes, business 101, right?
3: Yes.
2: So, Damien, how about yourself? Did you want to add something more to this?
4: I mean, I'd fully agree with this. I think, especially, without wanting to point any fingers, but I do think the advent of Airbnb changes industry in a way we could have never foreseen.
2: Yeah.
4: In a very positive way too, in that so many people enter the space thinking there's money to be made here. You know, let's get in on this while, with these, paved golden slabs.
2: Yeah.
4: But it's hard work. It's really hard work, and those of us who actually had places and done cleaning and everything, we know how hard it is. And if you're going to succeed, you need to know that from the ground up, the mm-hmm. grassroots level, the operational level. I've seen a lot of companies come and they try to bring on as much inventory as possible without really, getting involved and knowing what it's all about. And as Chris says, P&Ls are absolutely vital.
2: Yeah.
4: To see where you're going and to be able to know where your future lies. Now the last 2 months have been obviously quite brutal for 99% of us, and but for me, all of those people that have entered the space, or the hobbyists, mm-hmm. a lot of them are going to leave the industry over the next few months.
2: Mm-hmm.
4: And I think actually that's going to open up a lot of opportunity for those of us who can afford to stay in it for mm-hmm. the next year.
2: Mm-hmm.
4: I think it's going to be positive. I think there's going to be a lot more room and a less diluted market. Mm-hmm. So positivity in that sense.
2: You feel the same,
3: yeah,
2: Chris?
3: I agree. Yeah, absolutely. I think it's, you know, listen, I mean, there's only certain people, you know, when things get hard, a lot of people give up, don't they?
2: Sure they do.
3: And, yeah. that's just the way that life is, mm-hmm. you know, there's obviously the selected few who keep going. And I think people who are running businesses and who've got mortgages to pay mm-hmm. and are committed to doing it the right way, I think they can survive it as long as they are prepared to adapt to the new way of renting. I think that's mm-hmm. going to change. Mm-hmm. I don't think it's going to be like before. And I think home sharing, yes. that's finished. Mm-hmm. So you're going to have to go down to like a basic rental.
2: Yeah.
3: Like,
2: oh yeah,
3: I don't want anybody. I'm, you know, what do you mean? I'm just sharing your bedroom. No, I want you out.
2: Yeah.
3: I want this place for myself. Sure. Yeah. So all of a sudden, yeah, but where am I going to go? Yeah. So all of a sudden, a lot of the home sharing products are going to leave the market, mm-hmm. completely leave the market. So the inventory of Airbnb is going to fly down. Okay. Mm-hmm. Which then that's going to affect them in a way where they haven't got as much inventory to offer because home sharing will stop. So it'll be, as they say, the full house, isn't it?
2: Yes, it is.
4: The entire space.
3: Home away,
4: really go for that, yeah.
3: Yeah, that's it. And I think that's, so like Damien says, you know, the future over the next 3 months is going to be, you're going to see more change in the next 3 months than you have in the previous 3 months of lockdown, because nobody really has understand what's going to happen. But the next 3 months will be critical, and you'll see a lot of people, you'll see more change in the next 3 months. You can count on me for that.
2: Yeah, and what's really interesting here in Canada is that a lot of people, because of the landlord and tenant laws that we have here, right, LTV or landlord and tenant laws, when you have someone living in your, let's say you have a house for rent and someone is renting there, they can stay and not pay rent for months at a time. So what's happened, a lot of the landlords got out of the long-term rental business and went to the short-term because the LTV was so unfair. You know,
3: yeah.
2: We weren't on the side of the landlord, but now they have to change. We said that you change those laws to be fair. You'll have people going back to long-term rentals because we all know, it's a very short-term rental business. It's a very intense, busy time. You know, I mean, when our time starts in April, goes until the end of October. I'm busy. Like, I mean, I wouldn't even have time to do half of what I'm doing right now. But like I say, I'm enjoying this time off because I don't have to worry about that. I mean, there's nobody coming anyways, you know. And I can really get accustomed to this, guys, you know.
3: Yeah.
2: Take the pressure off. But,
3: you know, there's another point as well with Airbnb is where like Damien said before, it's changed the whole kind of narrative of how short-term rentals was working. And, I mean, you used to see so many people like had maybe, I don't know, a room of, say, 20 square meters. And with this Airbnb model, they were saying, okay, I'm just going to put a wall down the middle of a 20 square meter room, convert into two rooms and rent two beds.
2: Yeah.
3: Which is, you know, that's all got to go. That mentality's got to go. Yeah. You've got to get back to quality.
2: Yes.
3: You've got to get back to service. You've got to get back to trust. And you've got to get back to making sure that you're providing holiday makers and business delegates who are visiting the towns quality.
2: Yeah,
3: not, you know, like quality, you know, not like these properties that are getting 15 people in with six beds and noise problems. And, you know, that's not what short term rentals is all about.
2: No. And you know what? I mean, when I started 20 years ago, and most of the people that I know that are in the short term rental business are owners of the properties. They own those properties, right? Whether it's in Canada, whether it's in Toronto, whether it's down south in Florida, wherever they have it. These were baby boomers, most of them. And I never heard of crazy parties happening or somebody shooting somebody else. Never heard of that. But now with the advent of Airbnb and you know, these people that are really just ordinary tenants coming into Airbnb homes and doing what they want to do, destroying properties, because a real vacation, you know, someone who's a real traveler doesn't destroy your property.
3: No. You know, well, somebody who's a real traveler doesn't rent a house in the street they live in.
2: Yeah, exactly.
3: So, you know, which is what this Airbnb, you know, I don't want to get onto like an Airbnb because what they've done for the industry is fantastic.
2: Ooh, I have really.
3: You know, but with everything good, I'm sure there's always some bad that that Airbnb are trying to moderate it. They're trying to push, they're trying to take that side of the things out, but it's just very difficult once you get so far down the line. But I think COVID-19 and the lockdown and the new landscape will change a lot of that anyway. It'll push people out. Yes. And I believe we need to push them kind of operators out. I really do believe that. For the sake of the professional operator who's providing quality service, you know, and quality homes. I think that's what we've got to get back to. Mm-hmm. And, you know, and get the prices back up.
2: Oh, yeah. You know, I mean, that's the thing with Airbnb. They push the prices down. It's ridiculous.
3: Yeah. You know, and then people aren't making any money, which we go back. So it's like, you know, you've got this, there's companies out there who, what's the company called, Damien, who does the pricing? Is it AirDNA? No. Who's the pricing?
4: Price Labs, Beyond Pricing.
3: Yeah, Price Labs and Beyond Pricing, companies like that, they're guaranteeing, they're telling you what you should be getting.
2: Yes.
3: But it's getting pushed down because as soon as one person reduces their cost because they want to get some money in, that means somebody else has got to follow suit.
2: Yeah.
3: And that all of a sudden it's like, well, I don't want that. I don't want somebody telling me what I should be charging. This is the price I want to charge. And we've got to get back to being able to charge more, provide a quality service so that guests enjoy the property, enjoy the service, but people can make money. And that's what it's all about. Anybody, it's a, you know.
2: It's a business.
3: We're not, yeah.
2: And the guests who come need to respect the property. This is my home. I'm letting you in my home. What? I mean, you don't like something? Really? I don't really care. I'm sorry. I don't really care. This is my home. This is my money in here, you know. And I spend so much money, like all of us who we have been doing this a long time, changing over, you know, with the sheets, pillowcase. I want whoever's coming in there to respect the fact that I've spent a lot of money. I have quality linens, Egyptian cotton, Turkish towels. You think those are inexpensive? But they couldn't care less if all they want is $40 a night. I wouldn't even look at somebody at $40 a night, right?
3: Well,
2: this is
3: what's happening in terms of you're accepting $40 a night. Mm-hmm. And that's why you're not making any money.
2: That's right.
3: Because it costs you more than $40 to service an apartment.
2: Absolutely.
3: Correctly.
2: Absolutely. Absolutely. It does.
3: And absolutely. I don't believe $40 a night should be any price.
2: No. No, but they have. A lot of people were doing it in Niagara Falls because they were just renting a room out in their home. They had no idea it was a business. They didn't know how to handle it, right? So this overabundance of people, everybody jumping on the bandwagon, talking about how much money you could make. And actually, listen to this, gentlemen. I went to a real estate meeting one time. And there's this young kid that stood up and says, oh, you know what? When you buy your real estate, you can always do Airbnb. And I stood up and said, I'm sorry. You're not saying the right thing here. You better make sure that you're even allowed to do it where you want to buy your property. You can't just say to them, oh, you can Airbnb it. What does that mean? It's just a freaking listing site. That's all it is. But you don't even understand. They don't even understand what the concept is because all they think about is money, right? Money. And people were listening to people who had no experience in the industry of short-term rentals, telling them what to do. So that's why so many people came into it. That's why the inventory dried up for the long-term rentals, because they could see all the millions coming in.
3: Well, yeah, I mean, this is, I believe that what Damien said before was when Airbnb have changed the whole landscape for a good thing, but also for a bad thing. And I think this post COVID-19 will start tipping it further back into the good thing.
2: Mm-hmm. Yep, fantastic. So, gentlemen, how do we, as property owners of someone who's, you know, has the short term rentals, how do we make sure that our guests will trust us? Tell me how we should be doing that.
4: Well, I'm going to jump in here because Chris is going to be chomping at the bit here.
3: I'm going to let you go.
4: So by way of kind of introduction, I started talking to Chris about a year and a half or so ago. We did a guest blog on one of my sites. And at the time, I was mostly working in SEO. I still am, search engine optimization. And one of the biggest problems that I faced in my line of work was that I would drive people to websites, all great, you know, in a way, job done. But then there was no conversion there. There was no booking at the end of the guest journey. And I was really having a problem with this, thinking, why are our guests just trusting, you know, major OTAs, it was especially Booking.com, actually, but also Airbnb, over the client's website. And I could see the journey. They would go to the website and then they'd come off and they'd actually book on the OTA. So which is still quite common just because of that level of trust. So I mean, there's a raft of things that I believe are very important for one's website, and that includes having a secure, not only a secure site but a secure booking process, having all your accreditations, showing that you're part of the local chamber of commerce, any memberships, all of these things. You know, there's associations that we can all join and kind of, you know, prove our trustworthiness to our guests. But at the end of the day, it's still up to that guest to decide, am I going to push that final button? So it's a tough one. And then, yeah, I got introduced to Chris. I can't even remember exactly how, but I became aware of iPrac, and it, you know, I'm going to hand it over to Chris now, but he's got one of the best products out there in terms of really showing how you are, you know, you're genuine. You are like, there's no fraud there. You can be trusted. You can be trusted to take money, to be the merchant of payment, etc. So there's a lot of ways to show that trust. And I think cleaning is going to be our levels of hygiene and our properties are going to be scrutinized like never before. Even though they should always have been scrutinized, but you know, guests are going to be savvy in that respect now. And I think that practically that's going to change a little bit. But in terms of the booking process, yeah, I think like a verification process is going to be important. So I'll hand it over to Chris.
2: Yeah, I'm going to hand it over to Chris. Chris, tell us about your product that you're offering all the short-term rental owners.
3: Yeah, okay. So it was back in 2014 when I witnessed fraud in a big way in Cannes when there was a lady who was stranded here in Cannes, and she'd basically booked and lost £15,000 on a luxury villa rental through like a luxury website, very nicely designed website, but she arrived and it didn't exist. And they took all of her money, and they contacted us. And I just kind of, it was at that point where I realized that the industry was in a real, the industry had a real problem, you know, because you had legitimate operators. Who had no intention of frauding anybody, but you also had a lot of fraudsters who entered the space who were literally stealing people's money. So what I wanted to do is I wanted to try to build a platform that could allow consumers to book through legitimate operators, so iPrac approved members, and then also provide a logo of trust for iPrac members to showcase credibility and trust to their consumers. So it kind of worked both ways, for the consumer and for the legitimate operator. So we went through like 2 years of R&D, research and development, and a lot of investment. And in 2016, iPrac was launched. And we're now in 28 countries, and we've got just under 45,000 members right now.
2: My goodness.
3: Yeah. And what we do is we verify members, legitimate operators. So if you're an agency or a private owner, you can become iPrac approved, but you have to go through the process. But if you're legitimate, you will pass. You just need to take the time to complete the application, provide all of the supporting documents. But once you become approved, you get the logo, the iPrac logo. And I'll go back to something Damien said before about Chamber of Commerce and having other logos on your website helps build trust. It can, but the problem with it is all of these logos have been designed very easy to paste and copy and put onto a fraudulent website. Like ABTA. ABTA, I mean, we do a lot of research in the fraud, in the fraudulent sector, and ABTA is one of the biggest operators in preventing fraud within the travel industry, and it's the most used logo on fraudulent websites.
2: Oh my.
3: Can you believe that? because you can paste the Absolut logo and put it on, and a consumer looking at a website who's not that savvy about how that all works can just look and go, oh, look, I can see the Absolut, I can see the Absolut logo. Oh, this must be okay. And it isn't. So there's a lot of, during our research years, we were looking at all of this and how can we tackle that? And if you look at how the iPrat logo works, you get an, every logo is unique. Oh. So it's got an ID number in the logo. And that ID number, when you type it into the iPrat membership platform, it brings up the profile of that member where they can check all of the credentials, the last five digits of the bank account they're sending money to, the certificate of approval. So, and then you can guarantee your booking and guarantee all of your payments to that member. So you can't copy an iPrat logo because it won't match the profile.
2: Interesting.
3: So, yeah, so we invested a lot of money in building that technology to provide the logo with the ID number in the logo. So that was what we do. And now, I think in 2019, we had just under about 240,000 registered bookings. So that's consumers registering their booking against a member to protect their payments. And we haven't had one in 4 years, we haven't had one report of fraud, which means that all of our members have gone through the process. They've got no intentions of
2: of
3: fraudulent a consumer. So if you're if you're an operator and you want to increase trust within your brand or your product, then iPrat's probably the best way. It's probably the best tool out. I mean, I know I'm biased, but I would say it's the best. If somebody can tell me a better one, I'll argue it online. Yeah. So, you know, but I don't think there's a better. I don't think there's a better one because of the technology and how we've built the platform, and obviously the 45,000 members are benefiting from that service. So, and that's what it is. It builds. It's the logo of trust for the short-term rental industry.
2: Can I ask something? So, in other words, they put that on their website, right?
3: Yes.
2: And then the people pay through the owner's website.
3: They pay the owner directly.
2: Okay. So, yeah. Of course.
3: So this is the good thing, because when you look, when you go back to like Booking.com or Airbnb, you, I mean, a lot of consumers don't realize that when they pay, the property owner doesn't get paid till they arrive.
2: Yeah.
3: In fact, until they get the keys and maybe 2 days later, which for an investment property. So let's say you get a booking from Airbnb in January for August, you've got to wait 6 months for your money.
2: Yeah.
3: But owners know that, and they've never had anything available to them to be able to get consumers direct. Because consumers don't go direct very much unless there's trust and confidence. That's why they go through booking platforms. So iPrat's changing that because it's allowing hosts to invoice and receive money directly from consumers into their own bank account, and it's still guaranteed by iPrat.
2: Yeah, fantastic. Well, when I started, I mean, we didn't have these booking, we didn't have these platforms. So people were sending me money, sending checks, and then now email transfers, right? But myself, I've always been part of the Bed and Breakfast Association. So that's, you know, their guarantee of who I am. And what's really interesting is it wasn't until these booking sites put doubt in people's minds that are you sure they're safe, these people, that they're not just people taking money from you. So at one point, I could see the OTAs were doing this, right? Because up until a certain point, no one ever asked me. I mean, I don't know if you're legitimate or not. So I've been doing this for 18 years, you know. Which is fine. They don't know me from a hole in the ground, right? But we never had anyone questioning that before, even if they were coming direct. But the OTAs put that doubt in their minds because probably there's been a lot of fraud, right?
3: Yeah.
2: So they
4: well no, yeah they brought yeah not only that sorry me yeah. just kind of add to what you're saying OTAs several of them actually do state do not book direct with a guest make a safe payment through booking via through the OTA so they're actually instilling that thought into a guest's head it's not safe to book direct
2: exactly
4: with a host or with a manager. No. Which is a terrible message to be putting across.
2: I know it is, but they did it on purpose, right? Because sure. Yeah. I never had that problem. I started up, and then all of a sudden, you know, it's the OTAs. And then, of course, I keep myself right in tune with what's going on. And I said, oh, they're doing this on purpose, right? They're doing this on purpose so people won't come to us directly. They only go through them, and they make that big amount, of profit on top of us. I mean, at the end, how much are you actually making when you pay everybody off? So, prices being pushed down, and then people wanting a deal, out of their mouth.
3: But what's one of the biggest issues as well is because nobody knows how many fraudulent listings are listed on these OTAs.
2: Yes.
3: Because there's no verification to list your property, which is another huge problem. Mm-hmm. But what consumers see is on the OTA, they see like a guaranteed payment badge or mm-hmm. but the only guarantee Booking.com are offering is that they won't pay the host mm-hmm. till you arrive.
2: Yeah.
3: Okay.
2: Yes.
3: So if you pay Booking.com and you actually book a fraudulent mm-hmm. property, mm-hmm. okay, then and you arrive and that property doesn't exist, okay, your money's not lost, but you're stranded on the side of the road anyway.
2: Yeah, that's right.
3: Which isn't ideal because you've then got to maybe stay in a hotel. You've mm-hmm. got to call Booking.com or Airbnb or the OTA that you booked it on to the property's not there, it's a problem. Oh, let me investigate that. Mm-hmm. That's not what you want. You just want to arrive at the address and get in.
2: And enjoy it. Yes, enjoy it. Not go in.
3: So that's what we do. That's what we're doing at iPract to provide that legitimacy for who you're booking with. Mm-hmm. But it's going back to making sure that you can demonstrate yourself because let's face it, fraudsters list on OTAs with the sole intention to try to bring consumers off the platform by offering discounts or offering a free week mm-hmm. or you can whatever it is that they're trying to do, but their sole intention is to get you off the Booking.com platform.
2: Yeah.
3: And so many people do it.
2: I know.
3: And that's not an OTA's fault.
2: No.
3: But sometimes it can be consumer greed mm-hmm. in terms of I want to save money, mm-hmm. but they're going off the booking platform. Mm-hmm. But that's not a good enough safety net for consumers, and it's also not a good marketing tool for hosts who are listing on these sites. And it's like what Damien said, when you go into direct booking you get more control. Mm-hmm. You charge the money when you want, but you have to be able to demonstrate trust, credibility, payment guarantee. 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It's like 7 out of 10. Mm-hmm. So your conversion rates are very, very low.
2: If you don't
3: showcase credibility and trust, confidence, payment guarantee in the direct booking world.
2: Mm-hmm. Yeah. And you know what? There's fraud happening even on Booking.com or Airbnb. There's fraud. Yes. I mean, like that never happened again. That never happened before. But now you're getting people that give you false credit cards. That's why Booking.com is kind of stepping in when they see that going on, right? Or people canceling last minute. You know, like there's so much of that stuff going on now. You have a different type of traveler now. You have a different type of travel that's happening now than when I started 20 years ago. I don't know if you want to talk
3: about that.
2: Because it's trust on our side too. Because when I started with Airbnb, we could see who the people were before they came. But I never went to Instant Book, not with Airbnb. I didn't trust the system. So I would see who they looked like. There'd be the photograph of them. There'd be a little bit of a bio who they were. And these were people who were interested in traveling. Then all of a sudden, we couldn't even see the faces anymore because Airbnb changed. You know, they changed what they wanted us to see. So I would go blindly. And so I never did. Again, 24 hours, I would ask them certain questions to feel if I was comfortable. Also, I really don't like having people come at my home if they haven't had a review beforehand. You know, that's another thing too. You're not just reviewing me. I want to see your review. And that's how the fraudsters came in. Like regular tenants who couldn't find a place to stay would book through the Airbnb site. And then people, again, who wanted the money or were desperate, did the instant book, had them in there. And they have people there that are squatting and won't leave the property. So they've got the property.
3: I mean, you can often, you can often, you know, fraudsters can hide behind they can hide behind a booking platform a lot easier than they can when they're booking direct.
2: Yes.
3: Now that's the truth, huh? Because when you're booking direct, you've got full transparency and communication with your guests. So you've got their phone number, you can call them, you know the number, you can do some research. But you can't. But a booking platform stops all of that communication. Yeah. So it's like a wall, and then you're only finding out who they are when you're giving them the keys. But I understand why hosts use booking platforms. Of course, it's the they generate their money. That's where the money comes from, because direct bookings is impossible.
2: Yes, there you
3: it's
2: go.
3: It's impossible unless you start to build a direct booking business through certain techniques. Mm-hmm. But I mean, I think what will happen in the future is that Booking.com and Airbnb will have to start to look at how they either work with verification platforms like iPrax, so they can stop it at source.
2: Mm-hmm. Yeah.
3: Because you have to stop it at source. You can't allow a fraudulent listing to get on the platform and then say afterwards, well, we've done our part. You know, they've got to stop them getting on there somehow.
4: Yeah. But Airbnb say, was it about 6 months ago when there was a shooting at an apartment?
3: December.
4: Was it December? Yeah, and they said that they were going to, over the following 12 months, going to try and verify every property on the platform. At the time, that did seem like one heck of a project, given that it's 7 million
3: properties on there. I was on a podcast about that, and I said that it's impossible to verify 7 million listings the way that they said that, because they said that they were going to do it through reviews and algorithms, and that's impossible. You can't do a full verification. The verification at iPrac, we have to have the data. We have to have a copy of the passport. We have to have a copy of the proof of ownership, the proof of address, the corporation documents. So many different documents that we take into consideration for a full verification. But once you've passed that, but it takes time to do that.
2: Sure.
3: You know, but Airbnb, they don't want to waste time doing a full-blown verification platform. They need listings so they can charge their commissions, and that's basically what they're doing. But we don't know how many listings on these platforms are fraudulent. That's quite frightening.
2: Mm-hmm. It is. But also, look at the other side of it. I mean, you had the shootings, but we couldn't even find out who these people were that were coming to the homes. I mean, that's why I don't do Instant Book with Airbnb, is because I don't trust I'm not going to let somebody into my home that I don't know who they are. First of all, 24 hours gives me a lot of time for me to ask certain questions and find out who they really are. And what they do, some of them, these people, is they use different people's names. So maybe you got a really bad review, but you use your friend's name.
3: Yeah, of course.
2: You know, when I would say to them, well, you know, I don't see, you're living in another city, which is close by here. Why do you want to stay with me here? Oh, because I like it over there. Well, no, these were troublemakers, right? They're running away from someplace else. Now, somebody less experienced than me, and there's tons of people that are less experienced than me, okay, let's face it, they would, and they have allowed them into their homes, and then they don't know what to do with these people. Because then they can't even get them out of their house.
3: So price drives that as well, though. Yeah, low pricing.
2: The lower the prices, exactly. The higher you charge, the better quality people you get. I do that with my long-term rentals too. You pay more, you will respect my home more. And unfortunately, people were just relying on this. And that's going to take us right to Damien. Damien, I know you're going to have this big event, and I'm one of the speakers in September, which is called Direct Booking. So, you know, driving more direct bookings. Tell us a little bit more about that.
4: The Book Direct Show. I will just follow up on one point you were just saying there, Maria. Mm-hmm. You're obviously in a good position whereby, you know, you can afford to not necessarily go down the instant booking route. You know, you can afford to screen guests should you want. But then, I mean, there's a huge proportion of property managers out there who actually don't want to do that. They just want the booking in, you know, they want as many guests in, as many bookings as possible. You know, and that probably is the majority of people. They're not necessarily sharing their home. They're just, it's a business, and that's fair enough, you know. And we've been pushed down this instant booking route from OTAs, and Home Away is very much part of that. You know, pushing instant bookings like the hotel industry. Mm-hmm. So I think this was kind of going to happen for, you know, for the last 5 years or so. It was inevitable. Yeah. So a lot of people, I think they're so in need of bookings, and especially now, you know, there is this pressure to accept instant bookings, and I just think it's worth noting that. Mm-hmm. Anyway, yeah, Book Direct Show. Yeah, you two fine people are going to be joining me for that. We've got nearly 50 speakers now lined up.
2: Oh my god!
4: Yeah, for a 2-day show in September, all online, so you can access it wherever you are in the world. We've got a lot of signups from Canada already, and it's going to be great. So we've got one live day. We've got 8 featured speakers coming to Barcelona to talk, and we're going to do a live stream of those. Oh, nice. And the next day, we're going to, all attendees will have access to about 40 odd webinars, all strategies for direct bookings. So anyone who has got an interest in generating bookings away from OTAs, or at least reducing their reliance on OTAs, because that's what this is about. We all value what these big platforms do
5: absolutely.
4: For us. Any of that away from them. They provide an amazing service, millions of eyeballs, so lots of bookings. So, but it's just a case of diversifying a little bit, retaining a little bit of control over your own business, and at least at very least testing the water just to see, hey, that might actually work for me. A bit of branding might work. A bit of SEO or a bit of trust or video you'd be talking about, Maria, anything that could possibly help. Yeah. So yeah, this is what it's about.
2: I'm looking so forward to it. My goodness, you've got a lot of speakers, and we're going to see different points of view of how to run our business. Fantastic.
4: Absolutely. And these are all, one thing I learned from the London event that we ran, which Chris came and spoke with and very kindly sponsored. There's so many things that I've to learn about, and I am learning about as I go. Many different strategies, and that's the reason I put it together, was because I knew that I knew SEO well, but there were so many things I had no idea about, and I'm learning about trust, mm-hmm. and I'm learning about branding, and I'm certain mm-hmm. social media and mm-hmm. all of email marketing, all of these things that are vital, and I'm not an expert, but my hope and wish and what's coming to fruition is I'm bringing in the experts who actually can give these actionable tips. So it's going to be exciting.
2: And it's also people that are in the front lines too, isn't it? I mean, it's not just somebody trying to sell a program, right?
4: No, I'm very strict about that. I was just telling Chris that before we started the call, I'm having kind of an interview process with every speaker that I don't know. I know most of the speakers through my own network, but everyone has got a very strong involvement in the industry, be it hotels or short-term rentals. Mm-hmm. And, they know their stuff, and that's why we've approached them, and that's why they're being involved.
2: Yeah, that's very important. There's a big difference between an educator and a salesman.
4: Absolutely. Yeah. Sure. There's been a lot of that. There's been a lot of applications
2: to push projects. Not enough reality, right? Let's have a reality check here about all of this, but I'm looking forward to it. So we're just about ready to close up. Another get together. We'll have many more, you and I, Damien, and with all your guests. My goodness, we've got so many to interview. So I want to find out, Chris, so nice to have met you finally.
5: Absolutely. Thank you so much for having me.
2: My pleasure. I know you through LinkedIn. That's where you and I touch base, first of all. So social media does work. So can you let us know how we can get in touch with you then, Chris?
5: I think the best way is just to go via the IPRAC website. All of my links are on there, so it's www.i-prac.com. Mm-hmm. Contact page and all, everything's on there, but you'll get all the information you need there.
2: Fantastic. Thank you for all your wonderful work to help the rental business. We need people like you that have had experience. Thank you. And Damien, how do people get in touch with you? And how do they sign up to to actually listen to the upcoming summit?
4: Yeah, so the website is bookdirect.show. Very easy one. That's why we rebranded, to make it as simple as possible. Mm-hmm. And if anyone wants to email me, I'm at Damien, that's Damian, at bookdirect.show.
2: Is there a cost to this, Damien, that we have?
4: There is at the moment, yeah. At the moment, and that's well timed, Maria, there is an early bird ticket that expires this coming Sunday, the 31st, and that's £75. Okay. We've priced it, you know, pretty affordably for anyone who gets, you know, 2 days worth, and we've got close to 50 sessions, about 35 hours plus of education, all about direct bookings.
2: Oh my goodness!
4: You know, it's going to be hard to compete with that in terms of like a per hour rate. So yeah, we've tried to go as affordably as possible.
2: Thank you. So, gentlemen, thank you very much. I mean, everyone, this is Maria Kroot from All Things Real Estate. We spoke about the importance of consumer trust in short-term rentals. We talked about IPRAC that you need to get.

0: 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So this is, you know,
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3: Good afternoon, music fans. Thank you for joining me for this very special show. I've got the 10 albums in contention for the biggest prize in Canadian music right here with me today. So I'm ready. I hope you are as well. Let's dive in. Here's the first artist to make the list.
2: Shortlisted for the 2026 Polaris Music Prize, Fantasy Life by Begonia.

Hotter Than the Sun from her freshly shortlisted album, Fantasy Life. I'm Odario Williams. You're listening to the Polaris Music Prize shortlist reveal on CBC Music. The Polaris Music Prize is an annual award that honors the most artistically significant Canadian albums of the year, regardless of genre, sales, or popularity. Well, over the next 2 hours, I'm going to reveal the full list of albums that made this year's shortlist. Then, starting Sunday, July 19th, put this in your calendar, at 6 p.m. right here on CBC Music, you'll

straight.

0: baby's house. And I sat down, oh, on her step. She said, come on in now, buddy, you know my home. Husband just now left. Showing up and just now left.
1: Showing up. Welcome aboard Via Rail. Please sit and enjoy. Please sit and stretch. Steve.

0: and I have a great guest on for us today. So it's All Things Real Estate with Maria Recruit. And I have Sean Wynot, who is one of our sponsors and has been for about 4 months now, one of our sponsors, I believe. And I really appreciate Sean is helping me with my podcast. So he's a wonderful source of information that has anything to do with social media. And especially when we're talking about Facebook, LinkedIn, Twitter, he's a pro at this. So Sean, I want to welcome you to the show again. We missed you. I've been trying to get you to the show now for over a month. I know you're very busy. How's it going over there, Sean?
1: It's good. It's good. My complexion's a little white. I'm sitting in front of a window, but you know what? In my business, actually, you know, the

0: current state of where things are, you know, across the world has actually been a good thing. I've actually had business increase. And I think mainly because a lot of the professional services that I generally work with are now forced to go online, right? Holding meetings online, booking online, all that kind of stuff. And those that were ahead of the curve and had it in place, no problem. But there's quite a few people who are now scrambling or have been scrambling since this started to get systems up in play. So they need guides like myself to help them get those pieces connected.
1: Absolutely. And you're the owner of Blue Cow Marketing Inc. And you're a guru out of the box marketing strategies. That's what I call you. And you you say that, you know, more people are online now because of the coronavirus. But I've always told people they should be online. I mean, that's where the business is now. If you look at all the stores, the retail stores going out of business now because everyone's going to Amazon. Now, I don't do that. I go to the local store because I want business, small business, to be the foundation of, you know, of our economy, right? I mean, this online stuff is great, especially times like this, or if you're homebound, but otherwise get out there and support your local business such as yourself, you know? So today we're going to be talking about running Facebook ads, understanding your marketing numbers with Sean Wynat. And this is on the show, All Things Real Estate with Maria Recruit. So Sean, let's talk about how the companies can use running Facebook ads.
0: Absolutely. And I mean, Facebook ads is a big topic to think about. And really, let's back up a little bit and look at, you know, supporting local. And, you know, primarily a lot of local businesses had been doing traditional advertising. You know, they may have Facebook pages and things of that nature. So now that more people are home and you're competing against more of those large retailers like the Amazons and things of that nature who are doing a great job at targeting people through these methods. So what we're looking at getting the message out about is you can, as a local small business, use the same methods that they are using Facebook ads to target your existing customers. You know, even as a real estate agent, you know, you know, getting people understanding how your business has shifted in these times, in these different times, you know, how are you doing appointments? How are you doing showings? How are you doing any of those type of things as well? So when I came up with the topic for today, it really came down to, you know, a lot of misconceptions that people have about Facebook ads. And most people, when they first get involved in it, do it in a very entry level, right? Yes. They may boost a post and it tells them in a very basic manner, you know, for $17, you'll reach, you know, between this much and this many people, right? And that's about as far as they get with it. And they click and, you know, it tells them some numbers. That's really as far as it goes. But there is a lot more that you can actually learn from what Facebook is telling you. So that's what I want to get
1: touch on today.
0: Touch on it for you with it. Yeah. So
1: can you tell us, can you give us a couple hints here?
0: Yeah, absolutely. So you know, think about it this way. If I said to you, Maria, if you gave me $1 and I gave you $2 back, would you give me another dollar?
1: Yes, of course I would.
0: That's great investing, right?
1: Yeah, it is.
0: Right. So that's what we have to look at is tracking that type of return. So, you know, we call that return on ad spend. Right. And the term in Facebook world and any online advertising is called ROAS, return on ad spend. And the whole idea is how much money are you spending to how much are you getting back? Okay. Now, if you're selling a physical product in an e-commerce store, you know, it's a lot easier because every time somebody checks out of that, it will actually report back to Facebook saying this person bought, you know, $50 in products. Right. So you can do it that way. But in the service business, it's a little harder to do that, especially you know, in real estate is because you're not really charging for an appointment, right?
1: That's
0: I know many people that are that way.
1: Not yet.
0: So we need to calculate offline what is the value of booking an appointment. So how do you do that? One of the easiest ways is figure out what's the average amount of income you could make from an actual client. Right. And this is the average. You're not going to know exactly the number, but, you know, let's say for the sake of this math, it's $1,000. OK, well, if you go and you book, you know, you get 10 calls in a month from Facebook ads and you book one of those, right? You have a 1 in 10, closing rate on those appointments. Okay. And of that, you make $1,000, right? So that tells me that you could spend up to $100, right, in advertising to get 10 book calls and break even. Anything under that, you're making money, yes. Right? Okay. So that's a little way to figure out how much you're willing to spend in there. So the other metrics that you can actually look at are, you know, CPM, which is cost per million. It's how much does it cost to reach on Facebook 8,000 people? Okay. Don't really know why the M is there. I think it's a metric thing. Okay. It's there. Cost per click. How much does it cost for somebody to click the link in your ad and go to your Facebook page or your book call page or whatever the offer is? Okay. And there's a bunch of other ones that are in there, but really those three, the return on ad spend, the cost per million or cost per thousand that are there, or the cost per click will tell you how well things are working and what you need to change. For example, if your cost per million goes really high, what you're doing is the target audience that you're running these ads to is wrong. Mm-hmm. Right? Because Facebook is trying really hard to reach people that aren't really in that right, like your offer is not the right fit for them. Okay. Okay. Your cost per click means that, you know, your ad is not resonating with them, right? Because, you know, nobody's clicking as much, right? You may show it to, you know, 1,000 people and you get like 10 clicks from that. So the cost is going to go up really quickly. You know, a lot of things that come into play too also are looking at the number of ads that you have and which ones are working well, right? We're not really going into Facebook with, you know, what we would call a single shot approach where we're running one ad to one group of people.
1: Okay.
0: What we'll tend to do is we will then run a Facebook ad campaign to, you know, an offer, right? So let's say it's an introduction offer for someone. So I have a client right now who is in the insurance business, and we're doing a campaign where he's teaching people about how to, you know, understand how much life insurance they really need, and you know, a different approach in positioning him as a guide versus selling a commodity product. Yes. So, you know, he has a whole opinion about how life insurance is actually exciting and how you can get the proper amount of life insurance without taking another penny out of your existing spend that you do monthly. Right. And he's got a process behind that. So instead of saying, hey, if you want more life insurance, you know, call me, he wrote basically, it looks like an email, and we're putting pictures in the ads that you would typically see scrolling through a Facebook feed. So it's him and his family or him and his kids, right? Because we're so bombarded with advertisements that if it was a traditional like stock photo or you know, something that was done in Photoshop with words on it, it doesn't really resonate as well, right?
1: Yes.
0: So we'll use that to stop that scroll, because everybody on my phone's in my pocket, everybody's conditioned to scroll on mobile. The amount of mobile traffic on Facebook has surpassed desktop years ago. And so everybody's scrolling and they stop and look at things, right? So that's what we want to do, is get those out to get people to change their behavior, so to speak.
1: Right? I agree 100%. Mm-hmm. I've always told people, because I wrote the book Double Your Income Using Social Media, and I published it in 2015, and it's still true today. Get to know the people that you're targeting, but also don't talk about yourself as much. Talk about, give them some advice of how they could either save money, or in your case, how they can start doing the Facebook ads. That's the time now, is to educate. Stop selling. I mean, selling, forget about it. People don't have money, can't even think about it. They're panicking. But what I, you know, because I'm producing a show a day right now, Sean, because I thought I have to help my members. You know, I'm the president and founder of the Canadian Real Estate Investors Association. And I felt very, very strongly about what was going on, that people didn't know what they were doing or what the future was to hold. So I produce shows with experts like yourself, down-home grown experts, not salespeople. Big difference between the two. You know, people who are actually in the trenches, You know, you're right in the trenches doing it for the companies, and you're so well attuned. The reason I even was interested in you at the beginning of our relationship is because you were talking about something that had to do with real estate. Mm-hmm. And I thought, you know what, this guy's right, bang on. You did something that was really funny at Christmas time, which I just loved. And I thought, this guy's bang on. You know, he's not just selling social media, he's selling something that's very viable, like things that will stop people and will remember your name, I'll remember the product. And so yes, you can have fun with real estate and insurance and mortgage brokers, you can, but certainly the personal side is what makes the difference.
0: Absolutely. And there's a term that we use in the content world called edutainment, right? Yes. It's, you know, education and entertainment at the same time.
1: Yeah, I like that.
0: You know, if you're in a highly competitive industry,
1: yes,
0: you can't really do much differently to change the, you know, what it is that you're selling, whether it's, you know, listing or buying a property. But what you can do to stand out is show your personality. That is the unique factor that can be amplified. Mm-hmm. So, you know, don't try to do what everyone else is doing. Don't try to be what everyone else is. Be yourself. Mm-hmm. And what is it that makes you unique, right? And if you don't know, ask 5 of your closest friends, you know, mm-hmm. what are 3 things or 1 thing about me that you absolutely love, right? And then amplify that, right? And get that across. You know, there will be people who aren't going to be attracted to you mm-hmm. In your industry, and that's okay, right? Okay, but there's also people who are, and that's going to be key. Now, when we're thinking about, you know, using any kind of Facebook ads, and mm-hmm. you know what, when you look at this type of digital advertising, it gives you, the advertiser, the business owner, so much more control over traditional ads, mm-hmm. right? Just think about it. I mean, if you were to do a half-page newspaper ad and it went to print, let's say, you know, I grew up in a small town where it was a weekly newspaper, not daily, but it came out on Wednesday. So you open it up and, you know, by Thursday or Friday, your phone's not ringing. Yeah. And you're like, well, maybe the ad copy is wrong. Well, you can't just call them up and be like, okay, tomorrow, can you change it?
1: Yes.
0: No, you can't, right? Money's gone.
1: You have to wait until next week, yes.
0: That's right. So in Facebook, you can go in and actually the clients that I'm managing their accounts, it's like being a stockbroker. Yeah. Every morning, I'm checking their accounts. I'm looking at how the ads are performing with the amount of people it's reached in the last 24 hours, 7 days, 14 days, comparing it, making adjustments, adjusting bid amounts, because it's an auction, right? Okay. You're bidding for placement in there.
1: Okay.
0: That we're always trying to keep the best results in there. Mm-hmm. You know, I have a client where, you know, traditionally they've been doing static image ads, right? They've been doing it for years. Mm-hmm. And we changed it to what's called a carousel ad. We just tried a new ad format. And what a carousel ad is, you'll see it in Facebook where you get to it and it's like a couple images and you scroll across like horizontally, mm-hmm. different images.
1: Yes.
0: That got far more what we call conversions. So they were doing a download in the first 24 hours than any of the other ads had in the 14 days. Mm-hmm. So we were like, okay, let's do more of these.
1: Yes. Sure.
0: Or we tried something radical and, you know, we just threw up a picture of an ebook on a white background, right?
1: Okay.
0: Not a lot of design.
1: Yeah.
0: And that one then took over, right?
1: Okay.
0: So you know, what works for you may not work for the next person.
1: Exactly.
0: But it's you gotta be open to testing and seeing what works. Okay. And the other thing too is, as a Facebook business page owner, everybody who has a Facebook page has the ability to advertise.
1: Mm-hmm. Okay. Mm-hmm.
0: So when you create an ad account, mm-hmm. really easy, you just put in a payment method. It could be PayPal, credit card, or whatever. And if you're lucky, Facebook actually, if you sign up for things online, will send you like a credit, like a coupon code.
1: Okay.
0: But you get something called a pixel. And not to keep it too technical, but what it is a little bit of code that gets put on your website that tracks how people view different pages and do different things. Okay. So with that, your pixel is using artificial intelligence and engineered like learning to over time become smarter, right? So mm-hmm. when we run an ad initially for a first client campaign, the ad campaigns go into what's called a learning phase. So it's saying, okay, you want me to target men and women between 35 and 45 in Ontario who have an interest in real estate. Okay?
1: Yes.
0: Okay. And it will tell you, okay, based on those parameters, there's, you know, 300,000 people that meet that criteria. All right. So what do we want them to do? Well, we want them to watch our video, right?
1: Yes.
0: So when we go and we set up the ad and we say that's the type we want to get a video view, that pixel will start to say, okay, of these 300,000, who has exhibited the behavior of watching other videos somewhere else on Facebook? That and it will show your ads to them first, right?
1: Okay. Yeah.
0: Or if it's like, okay, I want to get more calls booked, right? And then we go and we click on traffic. Okay. Traffic just means, oh, we want people to just go to a website, right? Mm-hmm. So you are mismatching the objective with the outcome. So okay. By sending traffic to a booking page, you're sending the wrong people there, right? Okay. You want people who are conversion oriented, meaning they've gone to a website and they've actually filled out a form and followed a process.
1: Yes.
0: So having an understanding of that, and there's, you know, you don't have to study hours for this. You can do a YouTube search. Mm-hmm. I mean, I'll admit there are things that I try and I'm like, okay, I wonder how other people do that. And I do a YouTube search, right?
1: Sure. Yeah, I do it all the time.
0: Right? I'm a big fan of
1: YouTube. I love YouTube. And that's where I found you too, Sean. Mm-hmm. I mean, you know, I found you on Facebook and went right to your YouTube. And I, again, really enjoyed your YouTube channel. So you see, this is how it works, right? But yeah, same thing. You're testing like I'm testing all the time.
0: Yeah. Yeah. And you know what? Their systems are getting smarter. And you know what? We're seeing more and more of this where you know, there's software being built so that you can overlap different ad platforms. So Google and Facebook are two of the main ones that are out there. Yep. So we use a system that's actually developed out of Israel. Great team of developers, great country for that tech world, where you can run ads on Facebook and take the learning that that pixel has learned on Facebook and convert it over to ads on Google, right? Okay. So you can find people on both platforms, which before that you had to run two independent systems and kind of do what you're doing over here with the other one, right? Mm-hmm. So now we're starting to see that overlap that's in there. So you're only going to see this become more and more prevalent as we go on, right? And you know what? Everything that we do, everywhere we go, is being tracked, right? And there are people that are fans of that, and there are people that are not. I'm one that doesn't care because if you're, you know, if I'm sitting here and I'm have a conversation or I'm on a website just doing a search for something because I'm interested in it, and then later on that evening there's an ad for a product in that category, you know, that's a service to me, right?
1: Okay. Good.
0: They're not part of me. What I don't like is when I post something and my phone rings from all these like you know, companies in India trying to pretend to be something, sending me, right? That's CRA. A little more invasive.
1: CRA.
0: Right?
1: CRA.
0: Yeah. That's right. I mean, with this whole Corona thing, you know, there was a joke online that, you know, now that, you know, I think India or something had a lockdown, you know, all these calls from CRA with an arrest warrant have stopped, right?
1: I'm not getting any of those calls to me at all anymore, which I'm happy about. Like for me, I've really enjoyed this time of peace and quiet. And like you, Sean, I find the world just too noisy, too busy, because people are chasing their tails, trying to make money to pay debt that, you know, why don't you stop paying, you know, just stop. Decide maybe you don't need all those fancy toys and things. Stop going into debt to begin with. You can live a simpler lifestyle. And we're learning right now. It's like we've turned back the clock, you know, and we're in peace right now. Nobody's calling to collect bills. And if they are, you just say, I'm sorry, I don't have the money. Simple, right? I mean, everybody knows that. So it's a time of peace. And like for you, the business has been better. For me, it's just reorganizing my business, coming out stronger at the end of it, and really communicating with my members in my association. Because I can get their attention now. They're not running to the office or any place else. They have time to talk just like you do, because I know it's, you know, you're very busy, Sean. you know, up until, I don't know, 11 o'clock at night, you're still busy, my goodness. But you have a very successful business. And I'm very happy to hear that you're very successful with your business. But like I say, you are out of the box. You're an out of the box marketing strategist. And that's what we need more of, people like yourself. So did you want to add anything more now, or can I ask you some more questions? Go right ahead.
0: No, I mean, I'll throw a tip in here, or not really a tip, but more of a note that if you're getting started, you mm-hmm. need to be okay with the fact that you're going to spend, you know, a little bit of money. And by that, I mean, you know, upwards of $500 to about $1,000 in advertising, mm-hmm. Or be okay with spending that without getting a really good return first. And okay. the reason for that is, you know, you may put, you know, $200 in and suddenly get a bunch of calls and you just, for some reason, hit a home run on the first go. Yeah. But most cases, 80-90% of the time, mm-hmm. you need to start trying different, what we call audiences. So these are groups of people that we target ads towards and see how they start to relate. I mean, we are ultimately dealing with people's behavior, yes. right? And the shift yeah. right now is that, you know, there's been a big drop in certain industries, mm-hmm. right? The health and beauty has dropped. And when you think about it, you've got people who, you know, were in the health field that really had a lot more free time, right? Mm-hmm. So now those people are working 24/7, and the people that were working traditional jobs that were working 24/7 are mm-hmm. now at home.
1: Yes.
0: Right. Exactly. So the shift of industries has happened, flipped mm-hmm. it, right? It's not that people are not spending online as much, just different people are spending in different ways, exactly. right? So you need to understand how your audience is starting to behave and know enough about what Facebook is telling you back to be able to pivot, turn things off, do things, amplify things that are working that way. And if you're not comfortable with learning it, you absolutely should work with somebody who could help you do that.
1: So, absolutely. Right. Absolutely. Yeah, that's it. Yeah. There's experts in the field, right? I mean,
0: that's right.
1: I'm not going to go to a medical office just to tell me how to buy a piece of property. I'm going to go to a real estate investor. It's the same thing, right? I think what a lot of people are finding is can be overwhelming. This can be overwhelming. So how do we start? How do we start in our own little way just to understand, to read the, let's just say we put a post on right now without paying for it, just to find out the algorithm, to learn and understand. How would we do that, Sean?
0: Yeah, absolutely. So I'm a big fan of reverse engineering any type of offer. So you need to have what I would call a validated offer. So, you know, if you're in a service-based business and you know that you get clients and have been getting clients, you know, that are between 30 to 50 or whatever, and this is the reason they're coming to you, then that's what you need to build the online offer around. Mm-hmm. It should never be a time when you're starting and saying, okay, I'm going to start this new type of service and I'm going to run Facebook ads, because now you don't have a validated offer and you're trying to find an audience for an offer that you don't know is actually going to sell.
1: Okay.
0: Right. So once you have that, you can use your existing Facebook page to, you know, just create dialogue, right? It's not like you are yelling or talking at people. You mm-hmm. want to talk with them, mm-hmm. right? And talk, you know, in a conversation.
1: Yes.
0: So even, you know, if you've got an existing page, putting a post out there saying, hey, you know, I'm looking to create this type of offer, or I'm looking to do this type of training, depending on what your business is, you know, would you find value in that and get people to engage with it? And if they say yes, then perfect, you know, let's do it. And, you know, that's one of the initial organic methods that I get people to do is, why spend all the time building something until you know it's going to work? And I have a good friend who is also a motivational speaker, and, you know, he has literally probably 30 to 50 different programs in team building he offers to corporate clients. Mm-hmm. He tells me, yeah, it looks like a lot of work, but 90% of them are not built. I spent the time to build one page description of what it is.
1: Okay.
0: And when I sell it, mm-hmm. then I invest the time to make it.
1: Right. Yes, that makes sense. Of course.
0: That's right. Yeah. Right. Yeah. So, you know, if you're doing an online course, or, mm-hmm. you know, you're doing some kind of training. So if you wanted to do real estate investing and you're like, you know what, maybe I could teach people how to do this mm-hmm. In an online method. It's not advisable for you to sit there and write out all the content, record all the videos, put it all online, yes. right?
1: Yes.
0: It's fine to test beta group and say, hey, I want to do this here. Would this be of interest? And if you got five people to raise their hand, great, 10, 50, whatever, right? Go through it with them. And as you're going through it, you're developing the content.
1: Right? That's great. Exactly. Right? Yeah.
0: And then when you launch, not only do you have the course, the content, or whatever the offer is, but now you have social proof testimonials of people who have come through, because you can say, how was that? What did you like about it? And then that is what you use to leverage in your ads, right? Can you do a testimonial for me? Yeah, yes. No problem. Yes. Then could I use that in an ad? Yeah. Perfect. No, because it's, you know, there's a whole process to this.
1: There is. Right?
0: No, you hear of these people going viral, and, you know, probably about 5 years ago, I had somebody call me and say, hey, do you make viral videos? And I'm like, I don't really know anyone that makes a viral video. It's usually you make a video and it ends up, right? The people choose if it's going to go viral, right? Yeah. It's being okay with, this is a process, right?
1: It is.
0: And the more you're willing to get into it, you know, and there's people that have been doing it a lot longer than you if you haven't started, but everybody starts somewhere. Right?
1: Exactly. So. I like that. That's exactly. And I think what happens with people is people get confused with education and sales. Mm-hmm. When you have someone who's pushing a product and they want you to come and listen to their course, which is great, because if you learn something, right, that's wonderful. That's how I learned how to buy my house with no money down. They didn't explain it, but I kind of tried to figure it out myself. And only 20 years later, when I bought my home, I figured out what it was. And I tell people now, look, I'm going to save you $30,000. You can buy a house with no money down. How do you do that? By borrowing money from other people. So I just saved you $30,000. So you think maybe I know a little bit about what's going on with real estate, you know?
0: Yeah.
1: So people don't know the difference between a salesperson and an educator. And people get tied up with the salesperson because they come on as really strong and they talk about them, you know, having a bad background and they came out from no place and they end up going back there because these are stories. These are stories, right? Mm-hmm. To understand the real stories from the truth of someone who's, you know, doing it in their life. And someone who's going to help you is not trying to sell you anything at the beginning, because that's not how a proper sales job isn't done that way. Mm-hmm. You do business with people you like and you trust. Wouldn't you agree, Sean?
0: Absolutely.
1: And how do you build that? By sharing information.
0: Mm-hmm. Absolutely. And one other thing, I want to get it in here because, you know, this is a common question I get from people who have never advertised on Facebook before, right? They're starting out and they'll say, well, how do I know what audience I need to target, right?
1: Yes.
0: Good question. Yes. It is a great question. So, you know, my question back to them would be, you know, do you have clients that you've worked with before? Mm-hmm. Hopefully, yes. Okay, yes. There's a good point. Yes. Do you have a website? Yes. Okay, perfect. So Facebook has two features that we leverage the first time out of the gate. And one of them is creating what's called a custom audience based on a list of contacts you have. So you can export, you know, name, phone number, email address from, you know, your client list, and you can upload that into Facebook, and it's going to go and do a match for Facebook profiles that have that information. Okay. Now, if you're in a business to consumer industry, you know, if you're like a real estate agent that, you know, sells homes, then you're going to have more personal information, like personal emails versus, you know, business emails. So you're going to have a higher match rate for that. So now we have that, and we're not going to advertise to that person unless we're in an industry where we have repeat business or selling a complimentary product. But what we can do is we can take that list of, let's say, 1,000 people that Facebook finds, and we can build what's called a lookalike audience. Mm-hmm. And what it does is it then says, okay, find me other people just like this. Mm-hmm. Okay. And we base that on, it's a range from anywhere from like 0 to 20%. Mm-hmm. And in Canada, it looks at the entire population of Canada that's on Facebook. And, you know, 1% of that, if you do that range, and it's going to find that many people that are very similar to likes, interests, geographic, age, all that of that audience we put up there. That is your best chance out of the gate of finding people that are most likely going to be interested in your offer. Right? Or who you are. I use the word offer. You don't have to be selling something, but but your content that you're putting out.
1: Yes.
0: Another way is when we get that pixel installed on your Facebook, on your website, and people go to your website, we retarget them with your content on Facebook. So if I'm on MLS and I'm searching through and I look up a listing and then I click on the listing realtor and it takes me over to their website and I'm looking through there. And then later on I go on Facebook and I see a video come out from them. It's top of mind. I just saw you over here. Right. So there's a higher chance I'm going to do that. And I might like your page because your content was great. You have a great personality. Yeah. Right. Yeah. So that's very high relevance. So, you know, that's the first two steps versus going out and saying, okay, well, maybe it's 30 to 50 and maybe they like, you know, the Ellen show. So we're going to put that interest in there or, you know, right. They like poodles, right. Yes, things like that. So, because you don't know, right. You don't know.
1: So people will
0: tell you through their behavior.
1: They will. And that's kind of interesting. You know, birds of a feather flock together. So true also when it is that people who join an association or want to know more about your business, you'll find, like I'm finding myself because of my association, I meet, these are thousands of people over there. And I see the same names liking my posts. And I like their posts because we think the same. We like the same things, and that's what it's all about, right? Doing business with people you like and you trust, and birds of a feather flock together. So what you're saying is exactly the way we should be doing that. But I think what it is, Sean, social media has been around for a number of years, but we're only really starting to understand how to use it now. We really are, especially now with the coronavirus. I mean, a lot of people just play with it. They think they're going to throw an ad out there once or twice and they're going to get all the business in the world because that's what they're, you know, that's what they say is going to happen, right? Mm-hmm. Well, we know that's not the way it works, right?
0: No, not at all, right? And that's setting yourself up for disappointment and failure as well, right? So that's one of the things that's there. One thing when you talked about that, about, you know, people building those relationships and those connections. There's a gentleman by the name of Ryan Chapman, and he has a company called Fix Your Funnel. It's a text-based marketing company. I was a guest on his podcast 2 weeks ago, and he's wrote a book called The Messaging Connection. And in this, he talks about a concept that, when he told me about this, resonated very well. And he says, people have an attention currency.
1: Yes.
0: And that means that it's the amount they're willing to spend on giving you attention.
1: Yes.
0: Okay. Exactly. So when you go and you create posts on Facebook that are all about you, you are withdrawing from the attention currency bank of the audience. When you give valuable information, you are putting a deposit in there, which gives them more to spend back with you.
1: Yes.
0: Right.
1: Yes.
0: So when it's all about, you know, let me teach you this, let me show you this, let me do this. When somebody has a problem that is in your wheelhouse, they're going to think of you and they're going to come seeking out your services.
1: Exactly. So
0: keeping that as a deposit withdrawal idea is the more we go to social media saying, I want to get stuff for me, I want to get stuff for me.
1: Yeah.
0: You're not going to get stuff for you.
1: Yeah.
0: You need to give first.
1: I agree. I love that. If you can post that on our association pages, the actual interview and who this person is, I've never heard of him, but it's so true what you're saying there, that we have an attention currency. And that's what I'm finding too. And it's very little for some people. And the other thing, they don't read. People don't read. You know, you've got to, even if you take them to the page to show them, they just, I don't know where their minds are, but they're not here, you know. To get their attention is this new generation. I'm sorry to say, this new generation. I don't know how we're going to do business with them, quite frankly, you know, because it really is tough for, you even explain showing and asking. So you ask them at the very end, I mean, did you want to come? Like for myself, when I'm showing people online, my properties, because I'm not going to meet with them now with the coronavirus unless I know they are truly committed and they're really interested, right? Because I'm not spending the time nor taking the chances for them or myself. And so you go through it all, you show all the photos, and then I said, they say, oh, they were very excited at the beginning, and then by the end of it, they're not. So you knew you would have wasted your time even showing it to them, which is better to do it online this time than me drive all the way there or have one of my managers go and meet them, and they're going to do the same thing. So I think with, and I'd like to do another show with you shortly, you know, is I think we're going to be using more video. You're going to to be using more video to show our properties? Why do we have to go there and meet the people when we can send them the video and then only truly if they're interested and if we pre-qualify them, then we'll take the time to show it to them. So there's no waste of time on their part and certainly no waste of time on my part. I think that's what I'm going to see happening in real estate, Sean.
0: Yeah. I mean, in addition to this online social media stuff that I do, video is my background as well. So, I still do, the odd Facebook, or not Facebook, the odd video for real estate for a good friend of mine who's a realtor. And we did one about a month ago. And I always ask, with the homeowners there, my question to them is, what was it about this house that you absolutely loved? Because I want to make sure that I capture that because we need to highlight that feature. And it could be something as, the large island, but it could be, the way that the sun comes up over the large backyard, right? Which is, it's more of an experience than it is. An actual physical feature that's there. So, that's one thing too, is the content needs to speak to emotions as well.
1: Absolutely. I agree with that completely. I mean, once I change my photos and look more beautiful, it's the woman that usually likes the place. First of all, the guy may, but usually it's the woman who makes that decision and they like it because of what it looks like. That's why presentation is so important in real estate. It really is. So Sean, I'm sorry, we're going to close the show now, but I'm going to have you on the show again very shortly and we'll discuss it once the show ends. But I think you should be a regular because I think never more than now do we need to have advice from yourself about how we can be doing some of these things in the meantime before we start spending the money. Try it out ourselves for free. Just try it out, see if it works, and then you can take it to the next step. So we can do some of the work ourselves, right? I mean,
0: absolutely.
1: Because I know you don't have any time now. usually my show's on at 3 o'clock in the afternoon, but I had to do it at 12 noon because Sean's too busy. And I respect that. And I wanted him on the show. Like I've been trying to get him on the show for about 3 months now. So finally he's given me some time. But Sean, I want to really thank you for being on the show. Would you please tell people how they can get in touch with you, Sean? Please.
0: Absolutely. The easiest way is to go to bluecowmarketing.ca. That'll take you to the website. But if you want to, speak with me directly, I actually created a URL for this and it's called talktoshaun.com. S-H-A-U-N in there. And it will actually take you right to my booking page so you can pick a time to have a chat.
1: I love that's good. Excellent. What program are you using for that Talk to Sean?
0: It goes to my HubSpot online booking calendar.
1: Okay, fantastic.
0: I mean, you can get a domain that for a couple bucks off of GoDaddy and redirect it to anything, right? So even if it's a free service, the idea is make it easy for people to get
1: a hold of you. I agree. The other thing is, how can we watch some of your videos on YouTube? Because I just love your videos there. Can you give us where we should be looking for it?
0: Yeah. So just youtube.com/bluecowmarketing.
1: Okay. Very good. Well, thank you. Thank you so much, Sean, for spending the time with me. I want to thank Sean Wynott for being on my show. And he is one of our sponsors of our newsletter. And he's run by How to Understand the Marketing Numbers of Running Facebook Ads. And really at the beginning, let's try it ourselves a little bit. And then when we know who our target audience is, we can always go to Sean and say, hey, Sean, let's get this started here. Let's start making some real money and let's try to see what's going on. So Sean Wynott is the owner of Blue Cow Marketing Firm. He's a genius of out-of-the-box marketing strategies. And Sean states that with more people going online in the current state of the world, he finds clients are moving to advertise on digital platforms. And I agree 100%. So I thank you very much, Sean, for being my guest. We will see you soon. Have a wonderful weekend. Take care.
0: Stay safe.
1: Take care. This is Maria Recruit, All Things Real Estate with Sean Wynott, and I look forward to you joining me on my other shows. Take care now. Bye-bye.
2: Let's play some more new music.

0: Welcome aboard Via Rail. Please sit and enjoy. Please sit and stretch. Steep. Flip. Or that. And enjoy. Via Rail. Love the way.
1: From CBC News, The World This Hour, I'm Mike Wise. An Alberta camper is facing life-threatening injuries and two others were hospitalized with injuries after a tornado last night. It touched down at a campground in Dilberry Lake Provincial Park on the border with Saskatchewan. Miranda Bardick was one of the campers.
2: There was trees flying at us. One hit us. I thought it was going to go right through our vehicle. So then I turned around again and I got through, but there was people trapped under trees.

0: tolls on some Ontario truck drivers working in the province. Inexperienced Ontario truckers will be required to pass Quebec tests. The change comes following several serious collisions in the province. Alexander Sibelmert has more.
1: Quebec Transport Minister Benoit Charette announcing a mandatory test for Ontario truck drivers with less than 2 years of experience. If drivers fail the exam twice, they'll be required to complete mandatory training. The tightened requirements follow several collisions involving heavy vehicles and a report from Ontario's Auditor General highlighting a lack of oversight for training and licensing programs.
2: It's a step in the right direction.
1: Marc-André Gauthier is Communications Director for Teamsters Canada, the country's largest transport union. He says companies are turning to independent contractors to cut costs, often inexperienced drivers who aren't provided with proper training.
2: The real culprits here are not those drivers, it's the companies who hire those drivers.
1: The Quebec government says the changes are temporary. Alexander Silberman, CBC News, Montreal.
0: The BC Coroner Service has released the latest preliminary data on toxic drug deaths in British Columbia. It says in the month of May, there were 109 suspected overdose deaths, an average of 3.5 a day. That's actually the lowest for a single month in more than 6 years. The numbers have been trending lower since 2023, when a record number of drug deaths were reported in BC. Canada is starting a new era in its relationship with Saudi Arabia. In Jeddah, Prime Minister Mark Carney announced more than $1 billion worth of new agreements in mining, energy, and AI. But as Rafi Bujikanian reports, the partnership is also an attempt to mend a rocky diplomatic past.
3: Canada and Saudi Arabia have growing cooperation across key sectors.
4: That cooperation referenced by Prime Minister Mark Carney is starting from a low point. In 2018, the Gulf country ejected Canada's ambassador after Ottawa, under Carney's predecessor Justin Trudeau, criticized Saudi Arabia over its treatment of political prisoners and women. The government was also vocal on the killing of Saudi journalist Jamal Khashoggi. No Canadian ambassador set foot in Saudi Arabia again until 3 years ago. Carney says those days of public critiques are over.
3: Lecturing countries from afar is an ineffective strategy.
4: The Prime Minister declined to tell the media whether he brought up the plight of Raif Badawi, a formerly imprisoned Saudi Arabian blogger who was still banned from leaving the country and visiting his Canadian family, saying his discussion with the Saudi Crown Prince was private. Rafi Bujikanian, CBC News, Ottawa.
0: Andy Burnham is a big step closer to becoming the UK's next Prime Minister. After 322 Labour MPs, the vast majority, nominated him to replace Keir Starmer. If, as expected, no one else enters the leadership race by next Wednesday, the former Manchester mayor would be acclaimed Labour leader and would become British Prime Minister on July 20th. That is your world this hour. Remember, you can listen to us wherever you get your podcasts. We update every hour, 7 days a week. For CBC News, I'm Mike Wise.
5: Hi, everyone. It's Maria Recruit here on July the 9th, 2020. And today we're going to be talking about how and when to serve an N-12. And this is really interesting for landlords to know the proper way of serving an N-12 and what it does for you. You know, how do you use it? This is Maria Recruit from All Things Real Estate. 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And I'm going to introduce my next guest. I have Howard Tubb Rogers, who is a paralegal from Toronto. Welcome again. Thank you for joining us again, Howard. Here he comes. Hi. Good to see you again, Howard.
6: Good to see you.
5: So how's your week been so far?
6: It's been good. It's nice and hot. I like the weather. I
5: mean, you like it?
6: Yeah. I hate winter. So people complain about hot weather. I'm good with it.
5: That's good. That's good. That's good. So do you live in Toronto?
6: No, I actually live in Barrie. So I live north of Toronto, but I cover the province of Ontario. So
5: I know, which is fantastic. My goodness. You're traveling all around.

0: the world. So tell us, what's going on with the Landlord and Tenant Board? What have you heard?
1: As they say in Spanish, nada.
0: Nothing.
1: Nada. You know what? I mean, they're waiting at this point. They're just waiting for the province to lift the no eviction ban. Mm-hmm. Once it's lifted, then they can start doing all the eviction applications. So yeah, that's pretty well 90% of the ones that they get in, you know, minus mm-hmm. the tenant application, the other one. So yes, once that happens, and from what I hear, there's like rooms filled with files, literally.
0: Yes. From
1: March 19th when they close. It's almost 4 months now. So there's been probably anywhere from 20,000 files plus that have been submitted, and the same amount, if not more, of applications that have been adjourned. So yeah, they now have to do catch up. So again, from information I've gotten, and this is not written in stone, they're hoping to start doing a lot of these via telephone hearings.
0: Yes.
1: But because live hearings, again, from the information I've gotten, which means at a landlord and tenant location, mm-hmm. like Toronto North, Toronto South, et cetera, they're not even looking at any of those locations to reopening until mid to late September.
0: Okay.
1: So, yeah, so that's okay. why they're looking through the avenue. I know a lot of people are getting information online that, you know, mm-hmm. oh, they're doing these telephone hearings.
0: Yeah.
1: They're not. They're doing non-eviction hearings. And okay. then there's these emergency hearings that they talk about, and mm-hmm. people are getting, they think, you know, because they're owed $20,000, yes. that it's an emergency. It is definitely an emergency, yeah. but yes. it's not considered a safety emergency issue by the board. And since March 19th, when they closed, to today, there's been 3 evictions in Ontario.
0: That's it.
1: Because there's a whole process, and I'm not going to go through it right now.
0: No.
1: You have to go through in order to get the emergency hearing, then it accelerates the Superior Court. So it's a long process. So it's not going to happen. So hopefully, fingers crossed that, you know, they open really, really soon. Mm-hmm. Once Mr. Ford, you know, they say the emergency state that we're in is lifted, then they can start doing these hearings. I mean, mm-hmm. and they're such a bad one. And I've got a lot of anxious clients, obviously.
0: Yes.
1: That are old.
0: Who isn't anxious about this? As I said before, I'm very fortunate. I've had really good people. I've actually rented out, as of yesterday, one of my other properties to a really nice couple. Really nice couple. But I've waited for the right people to come, Howard. I just don't take just anyone, right? And so I'm happy about that. Slowly I'm going to be renting out, but I've waited this time out. Right. And I've done what I've done also, and I've suggested to all my followers on Facebook, is that you get a just go back and ask them to defer the mortgage again. I've done that, and they're willing to do it for me. So they are willing to do it because they can see what's going on. I mean, nobody's blind. Even my mortgage broker said, so how's it going out there? I said, well, it's not good. It's not good, you know? Mm-hmm. So, I mean, so we're all in it all together. The only thing we can do is try and learn things. And certainly you're mentioning all the different forms that they can be filling out in the meantime and how to do it. Should be helping them.
1: Yeah.
0: Should be helping the landlords.
1: Once we get back into the flow, I mean, yeah, of course, the process is going to be exceptionally slow. It's going to mm-hmm. take to catch up, but get the process going.
0: Yeah, right. Yeah. Don't wait. Just get the process going. So I know today we're going to be talking about an N-12. Can you tell us about an N-12, please?
1: Okay. So a lot of people have heard about the N-12. It used to be, you know, it deals with two aspects. Number one, when a property is sold and when a landlord wants to move back in mm-hmm. to their
0: Okay.
1: So I'm going to go through each one, and they're totally separate, and there's different laws that are connected mm-hmm. with each. They both use the same form, the N-12, but there's certain ways of filling it out, certain dates that have to be put in there, etc. So first thing I'm going to talk about is when a property is sold. So let's say you've listed your property for sale, and you can list your property for sale at any point.
0: Mm-hmm.
1: The only thing is that if it's tenanted, which of course this is the reason we have this, is and the person who purchases a property wants vacant possession, well, number one, the lease has to be over or close to being over, or when the closing date is, that's at or beyond the year or 2 years or however long your lease is. But if they're month-to-month tenants at this point, then it really doesn't matter. So what you have to do is a minimum of 60 days
0: mm-hmm.
1: from the date that they are served to, and I'll show you on the form in a second,
0: mm-hmm.
1: in regards to that. But that's only once the property is sold firm. So a lot of people think, oh, I've listed my property and serving the N-12. No, the property is sold, I'm going to give them the N-12. No, it can only be done when it's sold firm. And I know mm-hmm. most people know what firm is. Firm basically means is there's no conditions. Mm-hmm. Then you serve them the N-12. And there's another controversy that goes on. Who should serve it? Should it be the buyer or the seller? It should be the buyer because the buyer's mm-hmm. doing it on behalf of the seller. You know, somebody's taking over the property, so the current landlord has to serve the N-12. So, and show the form. And again, I apologize. I'm just showing it on screen, but we can go online to look at it. Sure. The normal thing there, the tenant's name or list of tenant's names, the landlord's name, whether it's a corporation or the, Maria and Bob, whoever it is, and the address of the rental unit. Now, it's really important when we talk about the address of the rental unit because let's say it's a house and you've got a tenant in the upper and the lower unit. Well, the address number should be upper and lower. You should serve to all parties, all the people in the upper and all the people in the lower. Again, I hope their leases are up at that point and say that this person is moving in. Well, some circumstances, future landlords say, well, I'm only going to take the upper unit and I'm going to keep the tenants in the lower unit, or they may take over the whole house. It all depends. So that's really, really, really important. Now, when I say the 60 days, what I always recommend to my clients is do me a favor. I know you want to close on the property really, really early and really quickly, but if it's tenanted, yeah, everybody says, oh, don't worry, when I get the form, I'm going to move out. Well, that's nice. You know, it's going to get you messy. So what I used to recommend, and this is pre-COVID days, was make the closing date at least 120 days out. It sounds like a long time, but make it 120 days out, because if the tenants don't leave, there's a process to go through with evicting them. What I say is serve the N-12, then fill in the paperwork, which I'm going to talk about in a second that you have to fill out, file the L-2 application with the board, and get a hearing. If the tenants move out before your hearing, and pray to God that it's before your closing date, just cancel the hearing. No big deal. You're spending, a couple of $100 approximately, I'm not going to tell you the exact amount. It just went up 6% on July 1st, but it's approximately $200. It's not money wasted, because if you're closing on a house that's worth, $500,000-$600,000,
0: yes, and you're spending
1: $200, then there's a problem there.
0: Yes, yes.
1: So when it says the termination date, it should always be the end of a rental period. So I'm going to use the normal thing that, they pay on the first. So that should be the last day of the month. So as an example, if I served it now for 60 days, well, unfortunately, today is July the 9th. So the month has already started. So my starting point actually becomes August 1st. Mm-hmm. Termination date there should be minimum September 30th. Okay. So you're giving a lot more than 60 days. But as I said, before COVID, make it 120. Now, during and after COVID, for a while, I say make it 180. I mean,
0: absolutely.
1: It's 6 months out. But you know what? If you have to go to the board, you don't know when you're going to have a hearing. And if those tenants are struggling to leave, here's the process. You go to the board, you get an eviction order. And then if the tenants don't leave, you have to go to the sheriff. Well, everything's backed up right now, and normal circumstances are backed up anyways, so better you buy extra time. And another thing I recommend to sellers is, have an addendum on your purchase and sale agreement basically saying, look, it's tenanted, you understand that, I've served these documents. If we can close earlier, we'll close earlier. I mean, because if the tenants are still there and they're supposed to have vacant possession, well, unfortunately, if you don't give up vacant possession, you could be sued, and we don't want that to happen.
0: Yes.
1: So,
0: yeah.
1: So it's really important to get these steps done. Mm-hmm. The way this is filled out, and again, I'm going to just kind of read it a little bit. There's different people who can move in. So this is the purchase. So here it says the purchaser, the purchaser's spouse, the purchaser's child, the purchaser's parent, the purchaser's spouse's child, the purchaser's spouse's parent. A lot of people think, my cousin can move in. It doesn't work like that. It can only be those specific people. Now, if it's the purchaser and their spouse and their family, whatever, you just have to check off purchaser, say spouse, children, whatever. It really doesn't matter. And of course, if you're buying in the house and you say, okay, my son's going to move in, a lot of people do that in certain areas, like Kitchener, Waterloo, where there's colleges, They do it in Barrie, they do it in Toronto, and they say, oh, it's an investment property, but instead of paying rent, I'm going to buy the unit for my child, you know, and let them, you know, live there while they're at college or university.
0: Mm-hmm. Yeah.
1: Obviously, the child can't, I know they make a child sound like so young, but they have to be over the age of 18. You mm-hmm. just
0: yeah.
1: put it in their name. So that's number two. So what's the next step after that? So this was served, it's served to every single one of the tenants, upper, lower, however it is, or condo, mm-hmm. or whatever the makeup is. Then a certificate of service has to be filled out. Again, we've gone through that different other programs. They can look online. And I'll say it again, if anybody has questions, they can call me. But it's got to be done properly. Then either a declaration or an affidavit has to be filled out by the purchaser.
0: Mm-hmm.
1: If it's the child that's moving in, they're the ones that are going to fill it out. If, you know, if the family's moving in, you know, one of the two parties can fill it in and say, okay, we are moving in. There's a certain way of filling it out. They actually show you on the landlord and tenant website. So basically saying that I am going to be occupying the unit for a minimum of 12 months for my, you know, residential occupancy. It can be longer, shorter, whatever, but it's got to encompass those certain things. And it has to be 12 months. And I'll get to the repercussions if things are not done.
0: Okay.
1: Then, of course, on the next page, there's the signature. So it's either your representative or the current landlord that signs it, and dates it at the bottom. The representative's representative information on the bottom there. We'll fill that part out. That's example number one. Example number two is if you are planning to move in, and this used to be the notice that people used to give it. You know, I used to hear these stories all the time. Oh my God, I can't get rid of my tenants. I'm just going to say I'm moving in.
0: Mm-hmm.
1: So 12, fill it out, serve it to them. They have to move. Well, the board got smart.
0: Yeah.
1: They really got smart because they found out a lot of these were bogus. It's just a way of getting rid of the tenant.
0: Yeah.
1: I know sometimes you really want to do that, but you got to follow the law. Well, a couple of years ago, they implemented a new section of this that if you are planning to move in, so let's say I own a property and I want to move back in, same process, at least 60 days that you have to give the notice. Same idea if they're not in a lease, et cetera, et cetera. And then you have to go through the same process, the L2 process, in order at the landlord and tenant board. You fill out the affidavit or declaration. And I didn't explain too fully the last one. So what's the difference between an affidavit and a declaration?
0: Mm-hmm. Okay.
1: I would say, go the declaration. You know why? It doesn't cost you anything. It's free. If you go for an affidavit, people go, oh, I'm going to get my lawyer to do the affidavit. You're going to charge you like $300-$500.
0: Yeah.
1: And you don't need it anymore. And the declaration basically says is, I'm doing this. You sign it in good faith.
0: Yeah.
1: It's fine to do that. Or you get your paralegal or somebody to do it for you. But it's going to be a lot less expensive.
0: Yeah.
1: So who are the people that can move in? Here's the specific things. Who are as far as the family members that can move in?
0: Mm-hmm.
1: Me, my spouse, my child, my parent, my spouse's child, my spouse's parent. So what does that mean? Me, my wife, her parents, my parents. It sounds silly, but it's true because people just don't seem to get it. And I understand because sometimes it's really confusing.
0: Yeah.
1: Okay, no brothers, no sisters, no uncles, no cousins. They don't qualify. Or, you know, my brother's friend, or I have a friend, I'm going to say we're related. Don't lie. Please don't lie.
0: Yeah.
1: Okay.
0: Yeah.
1: That's number one. The third option, which I didn't explain, okay, is at the bottom. And I'm going to go into the repercussions at the end, is your caregiver. So if somebody is providing, I'll read it to you. A person who provides or will provide care services to the purchaser, purchaser's spouse, the purchaser's child, purchaser's parent, the purchaser's spouse's child, or the purchaser's spouse's parent. So who is a caregiver? A nurse?
0: Mm-hmm.
1: You need a nurse or somebody to take care of you, or somebody to take care of your, you know, your child, right?
0: Mm-hmm.
1: That you have a nanny or somebody. So they're a caregiver. They're taking care of them full time. So they need that. And this applies more. I don't think somebody's going to take over a whole house, but I'm just saying, so if it's a certain apartment, in a unit, et cetera. There's certain rules that apply to this too. Number one, as far as the landlord's own use, a landlord cannot be a corporation.
0: Oh, really? Interesting.
1: Yeah. It used to be that a corporation could, even if it's owned by a husband and wife or the shareholder, there used to be, again, a divisional court case. It was called Slapsy. I don't remember the other party. I just remember the name Slapsy because it's an unusual name. And they actually took this away about a year and a half, 2 years ago, that a corporation couldn't move in. So it has to be individual owners. Also, the other parameters are how many units are in a building. So let's say you own a triplex. That's fine. You can move into one of the units. Let's say you own a duplex. That's fine. But if it's more than three, the answer is no. You can't just say, because this is the way people get rid of people. Oh, we built an apartment building. I picked number unit number 406 because I don't like the people there. I'm going to move my child in there. Doesn't work. If it's above the three, no, you can't do it. So these different things, and it gets confusing. So, but
0: no kidding. So I'm going to stop right now for a moment, Howard. So what do you do if it's a unit above four? Then you have to keep. You can only take one unit over, and the rest have to stay rented.
1: You can't. You can't. No. I mean, somebody can buy the building.
0: Yeah.
1: But they can use it for their own use.
0: They can't.
1: No.
0: No. Wow! I didn't realize that.
1: No, they can't use it for their own.
0: Interesting.
1: A legal term I'll use, it sucks. That's
0: all. Yeah. It does suck.
1: Yeah, it sucks, but it's true. I mean, those are the rules that they implemented. So they make it very restrictive. But of course, and when they changed the law a couple of years ago, also in regards to moving in, to really restrict it is you have to pay the tenant 1 month's compensation. What does that mean? So if the rent is $2,000 a month, prior to the termination date on the N-12, you have to pay them 1 month's worth of rent. So it's kind of like a bonus. I'm moving in, but I'm paying you to kind of move out.
0: Yeah.
1: That's number one. So, and again, it's I'm not saying I agree 100%. The reason that they did it was because there were so many bogus applications. And I'm going to explain 6.5 years ago when I went into private practice, because as most people know, I was on the other side, tenant duty counsel, the legal clinic for 8 years. Mm-hmm. So I was, a lot of people knew me, et cetera, especially in Simcoe County. But then when I switched to the other side and representing landlords, a lady called me up and said, look, I want you to, represent me on this N-12 and I'm moving into the unit, et cetera, blah, blah, blah, blah. And I said, fine. So then she calls me, says, oh, I forgot to tell you. Yeah. Forgot to tell me that the tenant has got an application against me. I said, so this is past tense. Yeah, it's past tense. And silly of me at that point, but I've developed my expertise a little bit better to who I'm going to represent and say, I said, what's going on? She says, well, they said that it's a T5, which I'm going to explain what that is in a second. Mm-hmm. They said that I didn't do this in good faith and I re-rented it out to somebody else. And she says, oh, these people are lying. I said, okay, that's fine. So I go to the hearing and it happened to be in Barrie where I was based out of standing for the council. The tenants happened to remember me. And they said, oh, remember you when you were tenant duty counsel. By the way, here is something we need to show you, their disclosure. They showed me a Kijiji ad. Literally the day after they left, this lady advertised it on Kijiji to rent it out to somebody else. So it was done in bad faith.
0: Yeah.
1: So that's luckily the people knew me. They trusted me. They said, look, just give us $500 and we'll go away. Mm-hmm. Because it can be a lot more expensive.
0: Sure.
1: Explain in a second. So what is a lot more expensive? Number one, this is an application that is known as a good faith application. So if that particular person who said is not moving in by the person who sold it, like when you sell it and that, the purchaser is not moving in, or if you say you're moving in and you don't, that your child's moving in, your spouse is moving, and you say, after like 2 months, I don't want to live here. I'm going to rent it out to somebody else. Because a lot of this was a ploy also to get people, if they're not at market rent, get them out, up the rent, jack it up. And so not a very good way of getting people out. So the board got smart. Even though this was in law before, they've really pushed it in the past few years. So what can happen? So within that 12-month period, that's why I specified at the beginning with the affidavit or the declaration that it's for personal occupation for 12 months, right? You have to live there for 12 months. Doesn't mean throw a mattress on the floor. You have to live there for 12 months because if the tenant is smart and or could be a professional tenant and they've seen it happen before, they've read a lot of stuff online and Facebook, that if they find out that either they've re-rented it out or that person who said that they're not moving in, there's somebody else living there, well, what can happen? They can take a T5 application against the landlord within 12 months of it happening, even if it's at 11 months, 12 months. So let's say your rent is $2,000 and the tenant has to move out, they have to relocate, and their new rent is $3,000. Mm-hmm. Something that's similar in size. It can't be, you know, they move from an apartment, then move to a house. It's got to be similar in size. This is what the tenant can ask for. The difference in rent times 12 months, which means 12 times $1,000. They can ask for all their moving expenses.
0: Oh, my goodness.
1: And they can be fined by the board $25,000. I'm always really careful whenever somebody has this, and I drill it in their head. This is what's going to happen. Mm-hmm. So you better be telling me the truth, because it's going to come back on you, not on me, because I take extensive notes what I've told people, and I say, look, if you're lying to me, and I can tell most of the time that they're lying to me, can 100%, and I say, you know what, I'm not your guy. I'm not going to represent you. I'm going to lie in court, and I don't want it to alter my reputation in court. So you got to be, if you're doing it for that purpose that you're truly moving in, then you better move in. Because if you're not, or, you know, if it's not, you know, if it sells, and then, it, you know, the onus is not really on you. It's on the purchaser, because they're doing the declaration and affidavit, not you. And they're saying we're moving in and they don't, then it could be a problem for them. I'm not saying it's going to happen, but you should always take the worst case scenario that it's going to happen. Mm-hmm. Protect yourself. Otherwise, do not fill in these documents. Do not do it. Do not do an N12. The only other thing that I would suggest you do, which go back to our last program, which was 2 weeks ago, when we talked about the N11, I would suggest you try and negotiate to get the tenant out. Yeah. Right?
0: Yes.
1: I mean, you
0: can
1: you can still do an N11, which is an agreement to terminate, even after you serve an N12, right? And try, because if you're worried that they're not going to move out in time, let's say the property sold, or you need your child to move in, or however it is, try to negotiate with them, like we talked about in the N11 series that we talked about, the program, not series, and just negotiate to buy them out, get them to sign N11, pay them money when they leave, etc. The only thing is, once you've served them the N12, even though you may have served them the N11, it could still come back and haunt you because you've already served that document, right? It doesn't, even though it says resolves all issues, sometimes it may help you at the board, other times it may not because you've already served the N12. Mm-hmm. So your goal is to get them out. So again, I can stress it 1,000 times. If this is not your real intent, please, please do not serve this document. Mm-hmm. The house being sold, and a lot has happened since COVID.
0: Yes.
1: Got sideways because there's no eviction, so there's no way of getting tenants out. I mean, like I said, I hope it opens really, really soon because there's a lot of real estate deals, like I said, are going sideways.
0: That are pending for the tenants to move out.
1: Yeah.
0: It's very sad. See, it's so one industry is holding up another industry or part of that industry.
1: Yeah, absolutely.
0: Yeah.
1: And you know what? The adjudicators are pretty savvy. They can kind of read when somebody's lying to. So it's always going to come back to haunt you. Just don't do it. That's all I can say.
0: Good advice, Howard. Very, very good advice.
1: I mean, it's a good form.
0: Go ahead.
1: I was just saying it's a good form to use and a proper form. Make sure it's filled up properly. Make sure it's served properly. But if it's a lie that you're doing this, like I keep on going back to the landlord's own use, please don't. That's it.
0: Excellent. Well, thank you very much, Howard. We're about ready to wrap up. So how can people get in touch with you then?
1: Two ways. Three ways. Telepathically, but I don't know. My signals are off since COVID-19. So one of the more guaranteed ways is by telephone, which is 705-722-1971. They can either text or call me, or they can send me an email, and my email address is info, I-N-F-O, at Tavroges, TAVROGES, legal, LEGAL. 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And I will get back to you.
0: Yes, I know you will. And people think very highly of you. And I thank you very much for helping all my Canadian Real Estate Investors Association members and the Ontario Landlords Association members, because they post questions and I ask you to reach out to them and answer it to help them out. But definitely now, everyone, just because it's so dangerous now with the COVID-19 and we really don't know what's going on and you can't even evict people, please, please get in touch with paralegals such as Howard or others and find out what your rights are and just go by what they suggest you do. Don't go outside of the box because it can bite you in the end.
1: Yeah. Bite your bank account.
0: Yeah, that's what I'm, that's what I don't like is biting the bank account. So I want to thank you very much, Howard. Thank you for being my guest. We'll see you again. Take care. Bye-bye now. Bye-bye. Yeah. So everyone, it's Maria Recruit here from All Things Real Estate. We had the pleasure of having Howard Tavroges here, and we were discussing how and when to serve the N-12. And as you can tell, it can be quite complicated. It can also be quite simple. But do speak to a paralegal or a lawyer, but I would suggest a paralegal that knows the Landlord and Tenant Board and knows the Act and can help you make a better decision. So I'm going to be closing off now. I hope you'll sign up to my YouTube channel, Real Estate Media News Network. And until next week, everyone, take care, be safe, and don't take any chances with your health or with your tenants. Take care now. It's Maria Recruit, All Things Real Estate. Bye-bye.

0: Hi, it's Thomas LeBlanc, host of Celine Understood, a deep dive into the cultural, political, and economic alchemy that created Celine Dion. And there are more seasons of Understood. Follow our feed to learn more about other big stories in the news, like the rise and fall of crypto king Sam Bankman-Fried, or the controversy behind another notable Quebec institution, Pornhub. And if you're already a follower, thanks. Please tell your friends about us.
1: From CBC News, the world this hour, I'm Mike Wise. An Air Canada jet has veered off the runway at Montreal's Trudeau International Airport. The flight had just arrived from Los Angeles when officials say it went off course shortly after landing and taxiing and ended up in a grassy area. No one on board was injured, but all passengers had to be evacuated. The airport has closed its north runway temporarily and says that closure could cause other delays. The man convicted of killing a teenage bystander in Vancouver in 2018 has been sentenced to life in prison. Kane Carter had been found guilty of killing 15-year-old Alfred Wong. The teen was sitting in the back of his parents' car when it got caught in a gunfight between two armed men, and the boy was struck by a bullet. Inspector Mike Hurd of the Vancouver Police was the officer

0: to parole for 17 years. Federal officials say this year's wildfire season is not as severe as last year's, at least so far. More than 3,000 fires were sparked across the country, but they have been smaller. But as Olivia Stefanovic tells us, there are still many months to go.
1: While this season remains challenging, it really has not reached the scale seen in 2025.
2: Despite there being no requests for federal wildfire assistance so far this year, Emergency Management Minister Eleanor Olszewski says Canada isn't out of the woods just yet. Officials are predicting above normal temperatures for most parts of the country for the rest of the summer and little rain to bring relief. Corey Hogan is the parliamentary secretary to the Energy and Natural Resources Minister.
3: Elevated fire danger exists for July and August, and it's expected to remain the highest across the Northwest Territories, Nunavut, and Northern Manitoba, and areas surrounding the Hudson Bay, as well as Northern Ontario and Quebec.
2: In August, officials say the southern interior of BC is also expected to experience higher than normal fire danger. Olivia Stefanovic, CBC News, Ottawa.
0: Meantime, Western Europe experienced its hottest June on record. This from a new report from the European Union's Copernicus Climate Service. Ross Cullen has more from Paris.
4: This report shows that it was the second hottest June on record worldwide, but the hottest June that we've ever seen in Western Europe. There have been other points to note that the heat wave has caused drought conditions. We now see below average river flow across Europe, especially in France and the east of the continent. We have seen a real impact on crops because of the wildfires, which the report also notes they are spreading across France and Spain. And sea ice, the cover of ice across the whole Arctic region, was below average as well. Ross Cullen for CBC News, Paris.
0: Prime Minister Mark Carney will not be keeping a gun gifted to him by Turkish President Recep Tayyip Erdogan. The host of this week's NATO summit in Ankara gave each participating head of state an engraved revolver and ammunition.
5: I would like to reassure Canadians they keep guns away from me. It's not what I expected. Struck me that my gift of maple syrup kind of undermatched the whatever it was, 357 caliber or whatever.
0: It turns out the weapon is considered illegal in Canada. Carney says it was handed over to the RCMP to be decommissioned, meaning it can no longer fire. The ammunition was apparently left behind in Turkey. The gun will likely end up in a museum. And that is your world this hour. For CBC News, I'm Mike Wise.
6: Hi, everyone. Maria Recruit here, June the 3rd, 2020, still in the midst of the COVID pandemic, COVID-19, coronavirus pandemic. And Ontario is still shut down as far as short-term rentals and having difficulties with the Landlord and Tenant Board and all that goes with it. And I've produced many shows on all things real estate with Maria Recruit. I started producing a lot of shows, almost one a day, sometimes even two or three a day since March, since we've started to have these problems with the COVID-19 and cash flow and tenants that aren't paying. And I have some really good news. And I got a really good appraisal done on one of my properties. And despite COVID-19, it came far, I got a better value for my property than even my mortgage broker thought I was going to get. And this kind of goes back to what I've always said is let your property work for you and you not work for your property. So if you remember in March when we first heard about the COVID-19 and that things were closing down, shutting down, businesses were shutting down, the Landlord and Tenant Board was shutting down, I suggested to all of you to defer your mortgage payments. And I hope a lot of you have done that. I really don't care if someone's going to say to me, so it's going to look bad on my credit bureau. No, it won't. And I'll tell you why, because there's too many of us that have done this and we need to do it for survival. I don't want anyone in my association of the Canadian Real Estate Investors Association or the Ontario Landlords Association or the Canadian Landlords Association go into foreclosure. I don't want that to happen to you. So we

have to make some sacrifices now. Certainly no one's on our side. The Land and Tenure Board is certainly not on our side. It's been shut down and heaven knows when it's going to open up. You have tenants that aren't paying you, which is not a good place to be in. You're getting frustrated. You're worried about your money. You may not even be working now because maybe your business has shut down. Or perhaps you're working from home, which is fantastic. I mean, I've been doing that since 1982, working from my home with all my businesses. But if you remember at the beginning of May, when I could see that this COVID was going forward, things weren't being resolved at the Landlord Tenant Board. Also, people weren't going back to work necessarily. We're getting more and more people still ill, over 400 people a day becoming ill in Ontario, which, you know, if you think about it, just add the calculation of what that adds up to in a month. It's pretty scary to be out there. So when I heard this was going to be going on and continuing until June, then I suggested to everyone to get your properties refinanced. So I did. I suggest that to all of you, that you could pull out money from your properties, put it in the bank and live off of it. So you don't have to worry about the Landlord Tenant Board. You don't have to worry about tenants not paying. You can let them live there. Hopefully they're not going to destroy your property and you can get on with your life. That's what you need to do now, is get on with your life. So I must say, whatever I suggest to you is what I'm doing myself. And I'm happy to say that I had an appraisal done. I met with the appraiser at the house, which is what I suggest everyone to do. Now, they did not come into the home. I sent them videos that I have made of the house, my website, all the information they needed. If they needed extra photos, like of the furnace, the air conditioning, whatever else, I provided that for them on my own time. But I really got to know the appraiser, and he was a fantastic person. I know they've done appraisals for me with my other homes, but not that particular appraiser. So today, I got fantastic news. I mean, despite the COVID-19, that property is worth a lot of money. And I'm going to be able to pull out a lot of money that I can put in my bank, that I can cover off on any payments that I need to do. If I want to purchase another property, I can do that also. But I can financially relax. And like I say, your house has to work for you, not you work for it. So how have I done that in the past? I've never bought a house that I didn't know I could get fantastic tenants into. I bought houses in mature areas, in nice districts. I didn't buy junkers. I paid what people were asking me. I worked around my whole system, and my whole system for 20 years has kept me out of trouble. And myself, I'm doing this on my own as a single woman. This is all my own money. And how did I get started was I purchased my first house in 1988. Think about that. In 1988, and I borrowed the first mortgage I had with the credit union. I had a first mortgage with them. I had a second mortgage with them. At that one was 11%. The first mortgage. The other one was 13%. Then I borrowed a third mortgage and I put in $5,000 of my own to purchase my first home in 1988. And up until 2000, I was working and paying off the second and the third mortgage. So I just had one mortgage left. And in 2000, when I wanted to go into purchasing more real estate and I wanted to buy a bed and breakfast, I went to my credit union and said, okay, can I refinance my property? And I got so much money, the house had appreciated so much that I pulled out so much money, put in the bank, was able to put a down payment of $30,000 on the house I purchased, which I purchased for $285,000 in 2000. And then I had still more money in the bank that I could go and purchase some more properties, which I did in St. Catharines and in Thorold and in Niagara Falls. And I was doing a lot of student rentals at that time, too. So that's how I've done it with my own money. And my properties are my piggy banks. That's the way I look at it. I wish you'd think about your house as your piggy bank. So your piggy bank is going up. Your house is going up in value all the time. And your tenants are paying down the mortgage. So your house is appreciating. And what you should be doing is every 2 or 3 years, pull out money, you know, refinance, pull out money, because when you refinance, it's all tax-free.
So you put that money in the bank. Maybe you want to pay off your credit card debt. Maybe you want to purchase another property. Maybe you want to put in the bank. You don't have to worry about what's going on in the world. Like this is a crazy world going on right now since the middle of March. Who knows what's going to be on the other end of it? And we as real estate investors have to really pull together and help each other out with good ideas, good solid ideas. And myself, I've always bought good solid properties in great mature areas. I built one brand new house in the town of Virgil many years ago. It was great. I had great builders, no problems at all. The other houses, I've always purchased them in great areas with big yards, nicely maintained properties around that whole area. I wouldn't go into an area where somebody has, they're running a business out of their garage and they're fixing up cars or there's garbage around me. No, I don't even go near those places. So I would suggest that if you are thinking of going into real estate, and I know a lot of you are, because a lot of my Canadian Real Estate Investors Association members are looking to purchase more properties. You know what? Let's look at the basic business economic fundamentals when you're purchasing property. Your house should be paying for itself, not you taking money out of your pocket. So therefore, you may have to buy less of a house. But if you're going to buy less of a house, make sure that it has minimum three bedrooms. Don't worry. Don't even go near a house that has two bedrooms. They're useless. That's not the way you make money with the house. Like my father said, buy the house that has the most number of rooms in it and has the biggest yard and is in great area. So I've been using that for 20 years and it still holds true. The other thing too is I'm looking for a 10% return on investment. So if I don't get a 10% return on investment, I don't want the property. And why is it 10%? Because with 10%, it covers off all my expenses, plus I put money in the bank. So if you're going into a property where there's a negative cash flow, don't even go near it. Don't fall in love with the property. It has to have a positive cash flow when you close. And when I closed my properties, they were all rented. And I had first and last month's rent in my pocket. They went towards the mortgage payment right away. Plus, I had extras. So that's the basic business economic fundamentals is the house should work for you. You shouldn't be putting any of your own money into the house. If the moment it closes, you should be having money put into your pocket. That's smart, okay? The difference between yourself as a real estate investor and speculators is that's the difference. A speculator plays with real estate like it's the stock market, and there's far too many people speculating, and now they're stuck. Let's see what's going to happen to them now, right? They're stuck. We don't know if the property is going to go up or not. It probably is still going to go up because there's not enough supply. But let's see how far it goes. We don't know what's going to happen. If people lose their jobs, how can they pay your rent? If you lose your job, how can you pay your mortgage if you don't get the right property to begin with? So think more like a real estate investor and less like a speculator. For those who want to be speculators, go and do it. I guess you've got money to burn, and that's okay, but that's not the way I invest. So make sure to know what kind of investor you are. Myself, I'm a solid investor. It's all my own money. I have a great mortgage broker who's been able to find me my first mortgage holders, my second mortgage holders, and they have traditionally been with the banks. Now we're going into the B or C lenders, and then right now it's going into private mortgages, which are fine by me. I have no problem because I've done the fundamentals when I first purchased the property. So I'm not going to talk too long now, but I had such good news. I had to share it with you because I know I've been talking about refinancing your property, and I waited for over a week to get the results. I got the results today, and my mortgage broker and myself were both surprised. I knew the property was worth that kind of money, right? And he probably came in low because when I met with the appraiser, he said your house by itself, that the house is worth $450,000, just the property itself. So that's why you're buying good areas, good properties that will have good cash flow, and you will be able to pull money out that will be your own piggy bank. So think about your houses as your own piggy banks. And your own piggy banks will probably help you purchase your properties in the future, because that's what I was doing. I would refinance properties, take that money, and purchase another property. So let's get back to basics now. Let's not go crazy. Try not to worry what's going on in the world. Just put your head down
look at the basic business principles. I'm happy to help you at any time. Please go on my YouTube channel, Real Estate Media News Network. It's right there at the top. And sign up, subscribe, like, and comment. I have been producing shows every single day since the middle of March. And I just finished a series with Jay Shaw. That was our 10th episode that we spoke. And you can go in there and learn how to become a better landlord, how to choose the right tenant, how to choose even the right house. I've got paralegals that have been there. I have had insurance agents. So there's so much going on that we can help you with. It doesn't cost you anything, just costs you your time. And I've always been always educating myself, even today, about how I can become a better investor. So I want to thank you that I have wonderful news about my appraisal. And once again, please, by all means, join me on my Facebook pages. Remember to stick with the fundamentals of that the house should work for you and you not work for your house. So I'm going to say goodbye now. And please, by all means, join my Facebook pages. Please comment. Join my YouTube channel, Real Estate Media News Network, and comment there. And as I said, I'm going to be forming an inner circle where we will be talking about strategies of how to make you more successful as a real estate investor. And I will be posting all that. I have a mailing list. If you want to be part of that mailing list, you can send it to me through Facebook Messenger, or I do have a number of people on my mailing list right now that I'll be sending the invitation to. I'm only opening it up to 10 people. That's all I want. That's enough. I'll have separate groups, and we'll be discussing about real estate, finding out what we can do together to help each other become more financially independent real estate investors, not so much the speculators, but more the fundamentals, the right way of doing it, economically sound. Because I sleep at night. I don't stay awake at night. Even now with COVID-19, I have money in the bank, and that's because of my properties, and I will continue to do it that way. So I say goodbye now. Take care. Have a great day, and watch my show tomorrow. Take care. This is Wednesday, June the 3rd, 2020, and just wanted to share the great news I have about refinancing my property. Take care. Bye-bye. All the best. Ciao.

Hashem, where angels fear to tread. And so I come to you, my love, my heart above my head. Though I see the danger there, if there's a chance for me, then I don't care. Foolish, where wise men never go, but wise men never fall in love. So how are they to know when we met?

0: Feel that? That's the thrill of the Northern Super League. And it's back on CBC Gem, with six fierce clubs battling all season long for glory. From coast to coast, Canada's first professional women's soccer league is bringing the heat. 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
1: From CBC News, The World This Hour, I'm Mike Wise. Federal investigators are looking into why an Air Canada jet skidded off the runway this afternoon after landing at Montreal's Trudeau International Airport. No one was injured, but 156 passengers and six crew members had to be transported to the terminal by bus. The Boeing 737 MAX needs to be taken to a hangar. The airport closed its north runway and says that will delay other flights. An Amber Alert remains in effect for a six-year-old boy in Beaver Lodge, Alberta. His name is Lanikai Morrison. He is white with a slight build, long light brown hair and brown eyes. Police say he may be with his 35-year-old mother, Krista Morrison, and her partner, Daniel Ludwig, and another four-year-old child. Police now believe they are traveling in a red Ford F-350 pickup with an Alberta license plate. Earlier information suggested they were in a Toyota Tundra. Anyone who sees them should call 911. An Alberta camper is facing life-threatening injuries, and two others were hospitalized with injuries after a pair of tornadoes touched down southeast of Edmonton last night. Morgan Black has the details.
2: All the windows blew out of my other truck, just about. It swirled, I'm sure, right